0: people out there. But I do something a little differently. And that is try to use these other platforms to promote radio, too, and this radio program. Because I think radio is very, very important. I really do. It's much more intimate, isn't it? When you turn on the radio at the dinner table or at the breakfast table, it's much more intimate. When you're going to bed, it's on your end table or your nightstand or whatever you call it, and you turn it on maybe. Maybe some of you go to sleep by it late at night, or you wake up to it on your alarm if you want to hear what's going on. Maybe there's certain personalities that you say, I wonder what so-and-so's thinking, and so forth and so on. And it's done without all the cursing and all the cuss words and all the silliness. Radio has a reason for existing. It truly does. And the truth be told, out of everything I do, this is what I enjoy the most. I'll be right back.
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12: My name is Whitney Allen, and I'm a widow. My husband, Ryan, died. We never thought we'd ever have to use life insurance, but the unexpected happened. With Ethos, signing up was fast and

0: I couldn't remember it. Now I found it. This guy running in New Jersey for Congress. I don't know what the hell's happened in New Jersey. I really don't. From the Philadelphia Inquirer, a New Jersey congressional candidate's ties to a convicted terrorist mastermind deserve a careful look. Adam Hamaway, H-A-M-A-W-Y, a candidate in the 12th Congressional District in New Jersey. Listen to me. Provided translation for Omar Abdul Rahman, known as the Blind Sheikh in the 1990s. His critics, he says, are guilty of anti-Muslim bias. Look, we're not buying that crap anymore. You're not going to be able to intimidate us. You're not going to do it. We're not buying that crap anymore. 2 months after six people died in the bombing of the World Trade Center in 1993, Rahman, the infamous Blind Sheikh, held a news conference at his Jersey City, New Jersey home to deny his guilt. Standing with him that day, right with him, was a young medical student from New Jersey who had followed the Sheikh's teachings, traveled with him, and had graciously agreed to translate the Sheikh's press release from Arabic to English. The young man was Adam Hamaway, H-A-M-A-W-Y, now considered a front runner. What the hell's going on in New Jersey? In the crowded Democratic primary race to replace Representative Bonnie Watson Coleman in New Jersey's 12th District. I would disagree that after he was a suspect, I did anything for him, he said. Just the translation. Yeah, I only did the translation for Hitler. For Mao, for Stalin, yeah. And that, he says, was perfectly innocent. A blind man has a piece of paper and says, what does it say on there? Oh, right. He was just a blind man the guy was helping. What a piece of you-know-what. This is troubling stuff, to put it mildly, the opinion piece in the Philadelphia Inquirer says. Hamaway is an admirable man in many ways. He served with distinction as a U.S. Army combat surgeon in Iraq for 2 years. He was at ground zero on 9/11, doing what he could for the cops and firefighters. He's volunteered in crisis zones all over the world, in Haiti, Syria, and so forth. Who can match that? But his association with the Blind Sheikh. You imagine how this guy will vote in Congress, by the way? He'll be right there with Talib and all the rest. His association with the Blind Sheikh deserves a careful look, according to testimony in the 1995 trial. The Sheikh was openly advocating terrorism during the period Hamaway was following him, preaching that Muslims have a duty to attack Americans, along with Jews of any nationality. This was a genuinely bad guy, on par with leaders of the Ku Klux Klan. Hamaway concedes he personally heard the Sheikh advocate violence. He said he did speak about violent things, and I think most people disagree with, and most people condemn, including myself. But it wasn't the only thing he spoke about. Oh, wow, okay. What else? Did he do poetry? I don't know. Now, we're getting a lot of this crap, quite frankly, running for office as Democrats, some getting elected. But what drew him to the Sheikh in the first place? And why did he stick with him even after the bombing? I sat with Hamaway for an hour, he says, at his West Windsor, New Jersey office, where he now practices plastic surgery. Why didn't he object when the Sheikh advocated violence? I was a young man. I wasn't like a large person in the community to go up and talk to them, you know. How many of you, as a young man or a young woman, would have been doing interpretation for a guy preaching terrorism? Right, Rich? I mean, what kind of BS is this? Why did he stand with the Sheikh at that April news conference, he was asked? He was a well-known figure in the community at the time. There were many people there. Why did he join him at the conference on Islamic economics in Detroit, sitting with him in a van for 13 hours? Well, from what I remember, it was a last-minute carpool. Yeah, okay. This guy's a fraud and a phony and a fake. My God, is New Jersey going to elect another guy like this? It's unbelievable. I'll be right back. When we talk about Israel, we're not just talking about a place. We're talking about a people connected to a promise made by God, one he has never broken, and one that continues even today. Because God's character doesn't change. What he begins, he sustains. What he promises, he fulfills. Right now in Israel, families run to shelters as sirens sound. This isn't just a crisis, it's a call to respond. For Christians, caring for the Jewish people isn't rooted in politics. 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

0: the week is officially over. The weekend begins now. Memorial Day, please don't forget. We're mourning and honoring all these great men and women who died for this country, and we cannot let them down by the enemy that is now within. We cannot let them down with Iran either. We salute our armed forces, police officers, firefighters, emergency personnel, ICE, our truckers, the men and women in Ukraine, the men and women in Israel, the men and women in Iran, and you, the American people. Good night, Spritey and Griffey and Pepsi and Zelda. Good night, Smokey and Gigi and Indy and Patton. Good night, Rory and Marty and Barney. Good night, Dad. Good night, Mom. We're holding down the fort as best we can. Good night, Leo and Joe and Bernard. Good night, Teddy and Lou. Good night, all the great patriots out there who come before us and have given us this fantastic country. We must defend it inside and out. Have a fantastic weekend. I'll see you on Life, Liberty, and Levin tomorrow night. Set your DVR, 8 p.m. Eastern. Same with Sunday night. Be safe and God bless you. Good night.
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0: A big New York welcome. I'm Carmen Roberts, Fox News. President Trump hits the road and gets a roaring reception. Those chants erupting today in Suffren, New York, just north of New York City, where President Trump blasted policies in Democratic-led states, arguing they're driving businesses away.
1: They have jobs and they have money and they're leaving, and nobody's stopping them from leaving.
0: And President Trump had gracious words for Tulsi Gabbard today, who is resigning next month as Director of National Intelligence to support her husband, who is fighting a rare form of bone cancer.
2: Her tenure as DNI has been marked by declassifying millions of pages of government files on the assassinations of President Kennedy and his brother, former Attorney General Robert Kennedy. She also released files she says shows Obama administration officials politicized intelligence about Russian election interference.
0: Fox's Jared Halperin at the White House. The president's posting online that Gabbard will be missed. A fire and explosion at a shipyard in New York City's Staten Island injures at least 30 people, three seriously. The New York Fire Department says someone reported two workers trapped in a space at the dock, and responding firefighters found a fire burning in the basement of a structure. Crews were still fighting that fire almost an hour later when that major explosion happened. New Federal Reserve Chairman Kevin Warsh says he plans to lead with energy and purpose.
3: My goal now is to create an environment in which the best people can do their life's best work, and to face every challenge in the spirit of common purpose and devotion to the national interest.
0: Speaking at the White House swearing-in ceremony, where President Trump said he urged Warsh to be independent, despite calling for former chair Jerome Powell to cut rates and listen to him. 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
11: Tonight will bring partly cloudy skies with a low temperature of 40 degrees. Tomorrow is expected to be partly sunny, making it the best day of the weekend. The high will reach 69 degrees. Tomorrow night will have partly cloudy conditions with a low of 42. Then on Sunday, anticipate partly sunny weather with a high of 63 degrees. For Blueberry Broadcasting, I'm AccuWeather meteorologist Jason Caterina.
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1: Question. How many liberals does it take to make a common sense statement? 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
0: Hey, I want to talk about Africa for just a second. 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
0: Now, as I've been predicting, thanks to the works of our president, it appears your interest rates are finally on the way down. 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
4: Fox News, I'm Tom Rigotti. President Trump's choice for Federal Reserve Chair, Kevin Warsh, has been sworn in. Fox Business Network's Connor Hansen reports.
14: Warsh has argued for reshaping the Fed and shrinking its footprint.
15: I will lead a reform-oriented Federal Reserve, learning from past successes and mistakes both, escaping static frameworks and models.
14: Warsh begins his term as the Iran conflict drives up prices.
4: A major explosion and fire at a Staten Island shipyard this afternoon, leaving multiple people injured, including more than a dozen firefighters and first responders. New York Mayor Zoran Mamdani says one civilian did not survive.
16: I'm heartbroken to report that one civilian has passed away. I send my deepest condolences to their loved ones.
4: No word yet on a cause. 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
17: John Wadsworth, the Democratic operative, and Brent Littlefield, the Republican, the spin doctors, are back on Maine's Morning News when we're back Tuesday morning here on VOM.
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0: As it relates to where this conflict with Iran is going, I sense military action is now becoming inevitable. I think the Iranians have taken the benevolence of Donald Trump as weakness on, or at least that's their interpretation of it. Plus, they're so crazy and radicalized that I just don't think they quite understand that they've had, you know, 75% of their military targets wiped out. The other 25% are next, and maybe with it their entire economy, and it probably would take less than 15 minutes to do it all. Now, the chairman of the Joint Chiefs, General Dan Kane, Raising Kane, said earlier today, since the start of the ceasefire, Iran has attacked the U.S. more than 10 times, and that they are deliberately attacking their neighbors. Okay, let me interpret this for you before you hear it. That means they're about to get hit. Listen.
19: Since the ceasefire was announced, Iran has fired at commercial vessels 9 times and seized 2 container ships. And they've attacked U.S. forces more than 10 times, all below the threshold of restarting major combat operations at this point. You can also see the group of tankers and cargo vessels in the U.S. blockade line, as I mentioned. As a result of Iran's indiscriminate attacks across the region, there are currently 22,500 mariners embarked on more than 1,550 commercial vessels trapped in the Arabian Gulf, unable to transit. In addition to shipping, Iran has continued to deliberately attack its neighbors. Just yesterday, Iran attacked Oman once and the UAE 3 times, including an attack on Fujairah oil terminal, which was successfully defeated. They also launched cruise missiles, drones, small boats at U.S. forces defending commercial shipping in the straits, and United States Navy MH-60 helicopters and Army AH-64 Apache helicopters successfully defeated those threats.
0: And the president also said, when he was asked, what does Iran need to do to violate the ceasefire, he says they know what not to do. Listen.
20: What do they need to do to violate the ceasefire?
21: Well, you'll find out, because I'll let you know. They know what to do, and they know what to do. And they know what not to do, more importantly, actually. And, they fired them in little boats with pea shooters. You know, the pea shooters, little boat with little, you know why? Because they don't have any boats anymore. Their Navy is comprised of, they call them little boats.
22: Fast,
21: right?
22: Boats or little boats.
21: And they're fast, yeah. They're so fast that they had 8 of them, and they're all gone. And they're fast, but they're not fast like a missile. A missile is slightly faster. They're all gone, so they're looking around for little boats to try and compete with our great Navy.
0: Now, one more cut of the president. He was asked, you know, people in Iran want to protest, but they don't have guns. This is a point I've been raising often. It has been problematic to get guns in the hands of the Iranian people. I know efforts are underway. I don't know the extent of the success of those efforts, but I think that that's going to be a critical part for the Iranian people if they ultimately want to regain their once great culture, the Persian culture is phenomenal. Anyway, here's how that went down.
20: You said recently that if Iran or Iranians were armed, they could take over their regime. Do you plan to arm them soon?
21: Well, I don't want to say that, but yeah, I mean, people say, why aren't they protesting? They want to protest, but they don't have any guns. So you could have 200,000 people protesting and have five or six sick people with guns. And when they start shooting them right between the eyes and you see a guy fall and another one fall and you have no guns, very few people would be able to stand there.
0: All right, here to respond to all of this is James Robbins, former special assistant to Defense Secretary Rumsfeld and the Institute of World Politics dean. All right, well, let's get your take on it. My take is, okay, they pushed it far. They cling to their death cult. They underestimated President Trump before Midnight Hammer. Okay, we know the result, 14 bunker buster bombs. Epic Fury has pretty much wiped out their entire military. And now they're in a power struggle. We don't know who's really in charge. However, there are enough people in charge that are making really dumb decisions that are pretty much going to force President Trump's hand, that it's going to be blockade, embargo, plus more military strikes. Your thoughts?
1: Well, Sean, yeah, I think so. Before the 41-day military action, the president said the reason for that was Iran was getting too cute in the negotiations. And he said something similar now, saying that they'll say one thing in public and one thing in private. So I think getting cute with Donald Trump is a mistake on their part. These attacks, we don't know who's ordering them. You know, is it the same people we're negotiating with? Is it some other faction? We don't know. The Joint Chiefs chairman said that it was just like small-scale harassing attacks. But beyond a certain point, if they're going to do that, I think that we're going to strike back, maybe start to hit the bridges and power plants, as the president said, maybe start to hit their oil infrastructure. You know, Karg Island is just sitting there, and we can hit that pretty severely.
0: Well, I mean, that's a question that I have, and this came up a lot on TV last night. If we hit Karg Island, now there's two strategies that are that have emerged, and I guess it's probably an internal discussion as well. I mean, do we take over Karg Island? If we do that, then that means our military presence would have to remain longer than I think the president would like. Or you just wipe it out. But if you wipe it out, that's 90% of their economy, and that means the Iranian people, some 90 million plus people, won't have an economy to rebuild, at least for another decade.
1: Well, you know, Karg Island doesn't have any intrinsic value to us. I think if we occupied it, we would just be setting up a target. I mean, every drone in Iran would suddenly be aimed at that place. And I don't think that it's worth, you know, one dead Marine to take Karg Island. If we're going to do something to it, we should just bomb it. If, yes, it would mean highly disrupting their economy, which is kind of disrupted anyway. I mean, they've got hyperinflation. They can't export anything. They're in dire straits. If it means rebuilding, fine. But it could finally pressure them to either make a deal with us or get the revolution done. But, I mean, if the choice is between bombing it or occupying it, the result would be the same either way, except if you occupy it, you're creating a really difficult military situation. So I would just go for the air power solution.
0: Well, the air power seems to have been the most effective. If I had my way, my druthers, what I would be looking for, I mean, we pretty much wiped out three tiers of leadership, and it seems that the most extreme element remains with the Iranian Revolutionary Guard forces and or Guard Corps, whichever you prefer, the, you know, IRGC. So my question is, should we be looking to take them out, hoping that more moderate voices might emerge, people that maybe are looking at all the other dead leaders before them thinking, well, I don't want to be next?
1: I don't think you're going to get any moderates out of this regime. I think if there were any moderates, they were purged a long time ago. But you might get some people who are more pragmatic, who don't want to die. I think that's really the key. If the people there right now want to be martyrs, I think that we can accommodate them. you know, let that happen and try to find some people who don't want to be martyrs. But the key is that military force isn't the only thing that we have going for us. Obviously, we're putting on economic pressure. There's a diplomatic track, which who knows, maybe they'll finally wake up to that. There's probably some kind of intelligence activity going on. There are a lot of ways we're putting pressure on this regime and kind of waiting for it to collapse. If we do go to a military option, then yes, definitely, we should add some regime targets to that and just try to get some better decision makers in there. I don't know if it's going to happen anytime soon, but another limited strike, it might get their attention.
0: All right. What about the idea of arming the Iranian people? I know that there have been attempts. My understanding is my sources have told me that they attempted to work through the Kurds, but the Kurds were stealing 90% of the weapons.
1: Yeah, it's too bad if they're doing that, since we've been really good friends with the Kurds. So, you know, they probably shouldn't do that. That's a big mistake on their part. I think that it's...
0: Well, there's so much honesty in that part of the world. I mean, you're really surprised?
1: Yeah. You know, we do what we can do, I guess, with the partners that we have. But one way, I think, would be to encourage army units, like the regular army, not the IRGC, but just the regular Iranian military forces. If we could...
0: Are you talking about the Quds forces or just regular army?
1: No, like just the regular army, like the draftees and the officers who aren't part of the IRGC, but just like the regular part of the army. I mean, this is how the coup happened under Mossadegh. Get those guys to defect. They have weapons. And if they can be convinced that the future of Iran is not this totalitarian theocracy, but, you know, restoring a kind of national pride in Persian culture, maybe those are the kind of people that we can get to do something. Also, if we're seizing the accounts of the IRGC, you know, the private accounts that they have in the West to underwrite the lavish lifestyles of their kids, you know, living in the U.S. or Britain or France, if we can start seizing those accounts and then use that money to buy the arms and underwrite the revolution, I think that would serve two purposes. One, it would get the attention of those leaders whose, you know, fortunes are suddenly vanishing. And secondly, it would give us the money we need to help underwrite this thing.
0: Now, the blockade has been tremendously effective by every objective measure. And according to Scott Bessent, the Treasury Secretary, he's claiming and saying that the Iranians no longer really have any storage capability, which means they're a week, 2 weeks, maybe 3 weeks out of having to cap their oil producing wells, which if they ever reopen them, at best, they could hope for maybe 50% of the capacity that they currently are producing. I'm just not an expert in the field of oil production, but apparently when you cap a well, you never get back to where you were. That's my understanding. The president's talked about it. Scott Bessent has talked extensively about it. So that moment seems to be coming. You would think just from a purely practical standpoint that they would understand that that's not a good situation for them, their economy, their ability to stay in power. I mean, when you have a currency that's worth zero, you have a 200% inflation rate, you have half the workforce not working, and really you have shortages of food and other bare necessities. At some point, this is gonna boil over, is it not?
1: Yeah, absolutely. I mean, that's the strategy, to increase these types of pressure, particularly on the economic side, until, you know, they decide it's just not worth it anymore. I think when you have ideologically driven people, they tend to take on suffering a little better. Also, there's the question of if the people suffer, it doesn't mean that the elites are suffering. I mean, they may not really care. I mean, this is a group that would kill 40,000 of their own people.
0: Yeah, but there is a report that they're not even able to pay the IRGC at this point.
1: Right. So, see, this is when we get to the inflection point, when those people start going home and they say it's not worth it anymore. When even IRGC people start saying, what are we fighting for anyway? We could just make peace with the Americans and have a future of prosperity, maybe have a little more political freedom. I think we're kind of reaching that point. It may take a little bit more encouragement using military means, whether it's taking out their gasoline refineries, which would really cripple their economy. or, you know, we mentioned the oil option. Could be some other options in there. But just to really get their attention, because I think they think that Donald Trump is in a political crisis, that the Western economies are collapsing, or whatever else they hear from mainstream media. I think they think we're under pressure, and all they need to do is hold out.
0: Yeah, it's going to be interesting to wait, watch, and see. But certainly the economic pressure is very real. And, you know, the biggest problem we have is this is a death cult. And when people are indoctrinated into a death cult and they believe that they're dying for a cause and that by dying for that cause, they get rewarded in paradise with 72 virgins, it's kind of hard to break a lifetime of indoctrination, in my view. So anyway, we really appreciate you, James Robbins. Thanks so much for being with us.
1: Thanks, Sean. My pleasure.
0: 800-941-SEAN is our number if you want to be a part of the program.
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0: All right, quick break. Right back. We'll get to your calls, 800-941-SHAWN, as we continue today. This is the best of the Sean Hannity Show. Don't forget, stay tuned for more right after the latest news right here on this radio station. All right, everybody cares about health, wellness, fitness, nutrition, and so many of us are guessing our way through our health, guessing what foods to eat, what supplements to take, wondering why some things make us feel better than others. 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It's a simple, at-home gut health test that uses advanced RNA technology. 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
2: I have been doing it, and the test is easy. 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It walks you right through. 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
0: 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Now, Edward battled 9/11-related cancer for more than 3 years, sadly leaving behind his loving wife, Kimberly, and their 5 children. 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
8: Trump hits the stump to start Memorial Day weekend. I'm Tom Rigotti, Fox News. President Trump rallies in New York State for Republican candidates. Here's Fox's Nate Foy.
9: After an introduction from New York Giants quarterback Jackson Dart, President Donald Trump sold his economic policies in Rockland County, New York. But the Iran war is still top of mind.
10: I said, sorry to do this to you, but we're going to have to journey down to the Middle East. They said, why? I said, because Iran is going to have a nuclear weapon if we don't stop them.
9: As Trump weighs resuming military action, he once again said the war will be over soon and promised better prices are coming. Trump and New York Congressman Mike Lawler praised the state and local tax deductions.
11: I want to thank President Trump for delivering on his promise to lift the cap on salt and deliver the largest tax cut in American history.
9: Lawler's running for re-election in an extremely competitive district.
8: More than a dozen people are hurt in a fire and explosion at a shipyard on New York City's Staten Island. Fox's Gernal Scott with the latest.
12: Firefighters, emergency medical technicians, and at least one civilian were injured. The Fire Department of New York said there was an active fire in a metal structure on the dock. As the FDNY tried to put that fire out for close to an hour, an explosion happened. Matthew Green lives near the shipyard. He said he's used to the noise, but this was different.
13: It's usually construction happening down here, so occasionally you hear bangs loudly, but this was very loud, and it had like a long-lasting like a sound.
12: More than 200 firefighters and EMTs responded after the explosion. A cause has not yet been determined. Gernal Scott, Fox News.
8: Tulsi Gabbard has resigned as President Trump's Director of National Intelligence. Gabbard says she needs to leave office as her husband battles a rare form of bone cancer. Gabbard has told the president her last day will be June 30th. 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
3: VOM Weather from the Hammond Lumber Company Weather Desk.
21: Tonight will bring partly cloudy skies with a low temperature of 40 degrees. Tomorrow is expected to be partly sunny, making it the best day of the weekend. The high will reach 69 degrees. Tomorrow night will have partly cloudy conditions with a low of 42. Then on Sunday, anticipate partly sunny weather with a high of 63 degrees. For Blueberry Broadcasting, I'm AccuWeather meteorologist Jason Caterina.
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0: you pick any at random and you find a story like this. But without those names, we just didn't know who was getting it. We were just told there's nothing we can do. Medicaid is about to destroy the federal budget, and there's nothing we can do. And now that we see who it is, it's all almost all foreign, almost all just insane red flags everywhere. And even in the red state of Ohio with Governor DeWine, he seems to have his head in the sand.
1: All right, quick break. More on the investigative reporting about all this Medicaid fraud and child care fraud with Luke Rosiak on the other side. Our toll-free number is 800-941-SHAWN if you want to be a part of the program as we continue.
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3: 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Hey, Sean Hannity here. 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
9: Fox News, I'm Chris DeMeo. A big explosion and fire at a shipyard in New York Staten Island Friday.
10: While we were conducting these searches, a second explosion occurred. We had firefighters inside conducting searches and on top of the barge and adjacent to the barge. We had several that were injured. We did recover a deceased civilian.
9: FDNY Chief John Esposito, investigators are looking into what caused the blast. Director of National Intelligence Tulsi Gabbard stepping down.
11: Will leave her post on June 30th to help her husband as he fights an aggressive and rare form of bone cancer.
9: Fox's David Spunt. Aaron Lucas will become the acting director of National Intelligence. Stocks finishing on a high note, the Dow ending up near

0: 300 points for a near record close, the S&P 500 with its eighth winning week. 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
1: John Wadsworth, the Democratic operative, and Brent Littlefield, the Republican, the spin doctors, are back on Maine's Morning News when we're back Tuesday morning here on VOM.
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4: God bless Ken Griffin. And I was talking about Ken Griffin yesterday. I don't know him. I never met him. He's a multi-billionaire who, by the way, with that money creates, you know, thousands and thousands and thousands and thousands of high-paying career jobs for a lot of people, which then, you know, causes people to buy homes and buy food and luxury items, whatever it is that people do with their money. And he's just a successful business guy. And he's moved his entire company, Citadel, a financial firm, down to Wall Street South, which is in my free state of Florida, like so many other people. And you got more and more of these very wealthy people, like, for example, two of the co-founders of Google, one of them, Larry Page, have now moved to Florida. Mark Zuckerberg, Meta, he's now moved to Florida. Larry Ellison, who runs Oracle, he's now moved to Florida. And here's the fascinating thing. For Zoran Marxist Kami Mamdani to do this ad bragging about how he's going to tax the rich, does it in front of where Ken Griffin lives. Now, remember, the United Healthcare CEO was assassinated in cold blood. We live in an assassination culture. Charlie Kirk was assassinated. There's been three separate would-be assassins, and in one case came within 1 millimeter of killing Donald J. Trump. This is the culture we're living in. And you're never going to convince me that the dehumanizing and insightful rhetoric of the left, you know, is not inspiring these crazy people that hear it day in and day out, Nazi, fascist, racist, Gestapo, whatever else that they're saying. Now, if you remember the original ad, let me play it for you. This is Mamdani with his stupid smile before the cameras bragging about raising taxes on people like Ken Griffin. What I guess he wasn't factoring in is Ken Griffin had planned on spending $6 billion, yes, billion with a B, on building out office space and jobs in New York City. And I'll tell you why he's not doing it on the other side. But this is what Mamdani did to dox Ken Griffin.
5: When I ran for mayor, I said I was going to tax the rich. Well, today, we're taxing the rich. I'm thrilled to announce we've secured a pied-à-terre tax, the first in New York's history. This is an annual fee on luxury properties worth more than $5 million, whose owners do not live full-time in the city. Like for this penthouse, which hedge fund CEO Ken Griffin bought for $238 million. This pied-à-terre tax is specifically designed for the richest of the rich, those who store their wealth in New York City real estate, but who don't actually live here.
4: Now, again, I don't know Ken Griffin. I don't. But he doesn't deserve this. Nobody deserves to be singled out. Why? Because he's successful? You know, I've said this many times on this I never got a job in my life from a poor person. I got jobs in from restaurant owners and from construction companies that had money to invest and pay me. And I like the people that pay me. I'm as grateful ever since I started working when I was 8 years old. Anyway, so now this is all backfired on Kami Mamdani. And, you know, so he's now on defense, and I don't blame Ken Griffin one bit. He was asked about this incident. He talked about how he listened to it three times and he feels his personal safety is at risk.
6: So where does that leave us at 350 Park?
7: That leaves us with the fact that we went to Miami and revised our building plan to make it a bigger office building.
6: You're bailing?
7: So what do we do at 350 is still a point of discussion internally. But what is no longer a point of discussion is that Miami is now, you know, when we moved from Chicago, there was a debate between New York and Miami. It's unquestionably true that we made the right choice. I'll leave it at that. It's unquestionably true that we made the right choice. And now what the mayor of New York has made clear to my partners, and principally my New York partners, is that we need to double down on our bet in Miami, because we want to be in a state that embraces business, that embraces education, that embraces personal freedom and liberty, and that embraces people having an opportunity to live the American dream.
4: Then he dropped the hammer. I'm now moving my money to Wall Street South of Miami. Remember, I keep telling you, Wall Street South is very, very real. Every big bank, every private equity firm, every investment firm, they now have more employees in my free state of Florida, all the way from Miami, all the way up to West Palm Beach. All of these financial firms have relocated. They have more employees in the free state of Florida than they do in New York on Wall Street, although many have kept a presence up there, but that apparently is going to go away next as well. Anyway, she, I think, is still, you're not still stuck in New York, are you? Because you can work from anywhere. Miranda Devine is with us. How are you?
8: I'm well, thank you. Well, look, I know that New York is getting harder to live in, but I must say I went to see a play the other night called Masquerade, which reminded me why I love New York so much. It was absolutely brilliant. And, you know, well,
4: you're paying an awful lot of money on top of the $300 you probably spent for the ticket to that great play you went to, just for the privilege of going to see a play.
8: Well, tell me about it. I know it's a huge impost to live in this city, but I do work at the New York Post, so I don't really think that I could do it from Florida for very long, maybe for a few months a year. But
4: oh, I could show you how to do it. You'd be able to do just fine.
8: Well, they make it very hard for you to live here, because especially when you've got pot shops opening up everywhere, that's the only industry that's doing really well is those weed shops that Eric Adams, to his credit, was closing down because they're some sort of shady operations, most of them. There's no way there are so many of these weed shops thriving. There's never anyone in them. I don't know what they're fronts for, but they're shady operations. And now they're booming under Mamdani. That's the only thing booming. Everything else is in the toilet, and Kathy Hochul is in bed with him. She's just donated another $2 billion plus to the city to help out Mamdani and to help him do more taxes, this pied-à-terre tax, which is the first of, I'm sure, many. And, you know, they pretend that it's taxing the rich. No, the rich have ways of not paying it. They will move like Ken Griffin, and they'll take their jobs and all the money that they put into this city with them. They'll take it to Florida or Tennessee or Texas. And then it's us poor bunnies who are not wealthy, high-income earners who will be footing the bill, the middle classes.
4: All right, quick break. More with Miranda Devine, New York Post on the other side. 800-941-SEAN, our number if you want to be a part of the program. Well, everyone needs a personal safety security strategy. 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But after that, you'll face the financial, legal, emotional weight of having had to pull the trigger through no fault of your own. There is new technology, BYRNA.com. Understand, according to the FBI, the latest year they have statistics for, 2022, less than 0.01% of all altercations require a lethal response. 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
4: Hey, your friend Sean Hannity here. 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

0: first step should be go down to Palm Beach and see what we can bring back home, because our tax base has been eroded.
1: It's fine.
2: They're not bringing me home. I'm not leaving Florida. And remember, Cuomo famously said, if you're pro-life and pro-assault weapon, you're not a New Yorker, and there's no place in the state of New York for you. I mean, so they begged me to go. Now what? Now she wants me to come back because she wants my money?
3: Well, you are exactly typical of, you know, born and bred, dyed in the wool New Yorkers who've been driven out, basically, because this state, this city, is just on a suicide mission. And I think the Democratic Party is on a suicide mission, because Kathy Hochul and Chuck Schumer are supposedly moderate Democrats. Joe Biden, we were sold as a moderate Democrat who would bring back normality. And what do? They have bent over to the left, which has hijacked their party, which is a minority of Democrats, but they have enormous power in that party. And you can see, even you just look at the California debate for the gubernatorial campaign, they're all just like in 2019. Presidential debate, putting their hands up and saying, yay, to free healthcare for illegal aliens. That's what we're paying for. It's not even welfare for American citizens. It's welfare for foreign fraudsters who know that they can come to the country, come to this city, to sanctuary cities like New York, and make lots of money, get rich, drive around in Porsches by ripping off taxpayers, law-abiding taxpayers. It's so corrosive, and the Democratic Party is not what it used to be, and the cowards, I despise people like Schumer, and I despise Pelosi and Kathy Hochul and those old school Democrats who allowed this to happen to their party and allowed their voters who trusted them to.
2: All they care about is power. Let me just give you one last warning. The next thing to come in New York is a wealth tax. Then when you want to get out, Miranda, if you don't get out soon enough, then they're going to have an exit tax. Mark my words, and I didn't even get to Mamdani defending the anti-Semitic rioters who stormed a New York City synagogue, but we'll do that another time. Miranda Devine, love your work at the New York Post. Appreciate you more than you know. Thank you.
3: Terrific. Thanks so much.
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14: President makes his pitch. I'm Chris DeMeo, Fox News. President Trump holding a campaign-style rally in suburban New York.
15: Under the Trump administration, we're doing everything we can to bring New York back and bigger, better, stronger than ever before.
14: And the president is expected to ramp up campaign-style events as the November midterm elections draw closer. Oh, the El Salvadorian national, whose cause became a rallying point for critics of President Trump's immigration policies, got a court win today in Tennessee. Charges against Kilmar Abrego Garcia are dropped.
16: U.S. District Judge Waverly Crenshaw granted Abrego Garcia's dismissal motion for what he and his lawyers claimed was a selective, vindictive prosecution. The defendant was accused by the DOJ in a human smuggling case. He was at one point deported to his native El Salvador last year, but the courts ordered the federal government to facilitate his return. Judge Crenshaw, in his study of the evidence, said if Abrego Garcia had not successfully challenged the deportation, the prosecution he threw out would not have been brought. The government says it still wants to deport him to a third-party country, such as Liberia. Grinnell Scott, Fox News.
14: Tulsi Gabbard says she's stepping down as Director of National Intelligence.
17: Gabbard posted on social media a copy of a letter she wrote to President Trump. She wrote, I must submit my resignation. Unfortunately, effective June 30th, my husband Abraham has recently been diagnosed with an extremely rare form of bone cancer. He faces major challenges in the coming weeks and months. At this time, I must step away from public service.
14: That's Fox's David Spunt reporting from Washington. Stocks ending higher today. The Dow hit an all-time high again, closing up 294 points. The Nasdaq gained 51, while the S&P climbed nearly 28 points with its eighth winning week. 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
9: From the Hammond Lumber Company Weather Desk.
28: Tonight will bring partly cloudy skies with a low temperature of 40 degrees. Tomorrow is expected to be partly sunny, making it the best day of the weekend. The high will reach 69 degrees. Tomorrow night will have partly cloudy conditions with a low of 42. Then on Sunday, anticipate partly sunny weather with a high of 63 degrees. For Blueberry Broadcasting, I'm AccuWeather meteorologist Jason Caterina.
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0: In parts of the United States. These are tranquilizers that are used on large animals. We saw metatomidine for the first time in U.S. history. The ONDCP and the CDC together issued an alert across the United States warning doctors, first responders, and Americans that metatomidine is on the streets, that it is being adulterated into the fentanyl, sometimes on its own. They call it rhinoceros tranquilizer, because it is used on large animals. And these tranks actually cause so much severe long-term damage. So even if they are using the drug and they are taken to a hospital, the person that's using does not die, it has long-term effects on the brain and on the body. We want to warn parents. Talk to your children. Get out there. Let them know that this is very serious, that these substances are being found in pills, that if your children or if you borrow a pill from someone, order something online, buy something off the street that is not prescribed to you by your doctor, you are literally playing Russian roulette with your life and you may not survive. And by the way, the Narcan, for those of you who have Narcan, great for you. I carry it with me everywhere. It's life-saving. But remember, it doesn't always save someone's life. If you don't continue to use it, sometimes these drugs are so powerful that it is difficult to revive someone. And what happens, Sean, is that when you take these drugs, what causes the person to overdose is the fact that their respiration slows down to such a point that they no longer can breathe. So they just die by suffocation. Their breathing apparatus just shuts down. So the Narcan allows the breathing to come back and their lung capacity, but it doesn't cure the person. So I want you to realize that this is very serious. We are seeing poisons across our country from precursor chemicals that have come from the Far East. From as far east as China, from India, from other parts of the world, that the cartels are using that in the pills that they're distributing and illegally shipping to the United States, smuggling into our country. So we're at war. This is a very serious crisis in the United States, and we need to wake up and we need to realize what it is.
1: Well, Sarah, we can't thank you enough for all the good work you're doing. You are literally saving lives. We're grateful for that. Your heart, your soul, your passion is completely in all of this, and we're so grateful that you're in the position you're in. And we appreciate the updates that you give us. I know you don't have a lot of time in your busy day, but we appreciate you being with us.
0: I thank you so much for being there, Sean. And look, this is the most important thing. What you're doing right now is getting the word out to the American people and letting them know that there is something that they need to be aware of. And that's what you're doing. And that's saving.
1: And I'm going to be with President Trump in China. And I will ask him about this when I interview him next week. So we appreciate you giving us this update before I go. Thank you so much.
0: Thank you so much, Sean. Good luck in China.
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11: News. I'm Deborah Valentine, the Director of National Intelligence. Tulsi Gabbard plans to step down next month. Here's David Spunt.
12: The Director of National Intelligence, Tulsi Gabbard, who oversees 18 agencies that keep the most important secrets in government, will leave her post on June 30th to help her husband as he fights an aggressive and rare form of bone cancer.
11: The announcement today. U.S. Secretary of State Marco Rubio meeting with foreign ministers from all 30 NATO allied countries says Iran remains top of mind. Ohio Senator Bernie Moreno on Fox's Hannity.
13: He's the first politician really that actually talked about this and went right at China. And I think he's going to continue to put the pressure on. But either way, we're going to make certain that we get this solved.
11: Despite President Trump and the Secretary of State discussing progress in getting a peace deal done, Iran's foreign minister said Friday there are still major differences. 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
14: John Wadsworth, the Democratic operative, and Brent Littlefield, the Republican, the spin doctors, are back on Maine's Morning News when we're back Tuesday morning here on VOM.
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1: In a massive, massive second big blow to Democrats. By the way, they're the people that have mastered the art of gerrymandering to try to favor their political odds all over the country. And now it's backfiring because Republicans now have challenged, you know, the dirty tricks that they've been involved in for decades, to be blunt. But this is a massive blow. First, it was the racial gerrymandering decision by the U.S. Supreme Court. And now in a massive blow to Democrats. And I told you this would not withstand judicial review. I told you before his gerrymandering scheme even took place in the Commonwealth of Virginia that is, it's never going to hold judicial muster because, one, they didn't follow the constitutional process, and, two, the wording of it was abusively corrupt and biased. But that's, you know, that's you know, whatever. It just didn't work. Here's the best part. You know, Democrats burned $64 million, $64 million on this failed gerrymandering scheme of theirs. Nearly $40 million of it came from the House, well, minority leader in name only, Hakeem Jeffries. He actually is very angry that he spent all of this money. And they've got no judicial recourse at this point. He put out on X the decision by the Virginia Supreme Court to overturn the will of more than 3 million voters will not stand. Well, yes, it will stand because they have a process and a rule of law as it relates to constitutional amendments. The Democrats never followed it. And he goes on, over 3 million Virginia citizens cast their votes in a free and fair election. No, it wasn't. They didn't follow their own constitution. Yet the state's Supreme Court has chosen to invalidate their voice, disenfranchise them, and violate their due process rights. No, the Supreme Court of Virginia said, follow the law, follow the Constitution. Anyway, he writes, this decision to overturn an entire election is unprecedented, undemocratic, and it cannot stand. MAGA Republicans have adopted voter suppression as a strategy. This is the same, you know, Jim Crow 2.0 crap that they tried to, you know, claim in Georgia. And then what happened? The next election comes, more minorities voted than in any other election previously held in the state of Georgia. We are exploring all options to overturn this shocking decision. Our fight is not over. We're just getting started. Please donate here. I mean, come on, it's just not going to fly. But the Democrats, now this is the second massive blow and a huge boost to Republicans' efforts in the midterms. I'm not saying, look, I don't even think the issues that will impact this midterm election year have actually happened yet. We need to see how Iran unfolds. And then, of course, the economic growth that we keep seeing, the strength and the fundamentals of the economy. Shockingly, the economic numbers are up again. And this number is up again. And unemployment's down again. And GDP numbers are better than expected. I mean, we keep hearing it all the time. One big problem right now is gas prices, but as soon as Iran is over, that will come to an end also. It's not a small issue for most people. I fully, completely understand that. But anyway, you know, you have people predicting that as many as, you know, 14 to 19 Republican House seats will be picked up because of the Supreme Court ruling. Now we find out Virginia Supreme Court overturned their, you know, ridiculous gerrymandering redistricting plan, which was designed, even though Donald Trump got 46% of the vote in the Commonwealth of Virginia, they wanted to have, you know, 10 Democratic seats that were safe and only one Republican seat, disenfranchising pretty much half the Commonwealth of Virginia. Anyway, here's the headline in the New York Times. In a huge blow to Democrats, a Virginia court strikes down the House map. The Virginia Supreme Court striking down a measure allowing state Democrats to redraw congressional districts, dealing this significant blow to the party's efforts to keep pace with Republicans in a nationwide redistricting battle. If anyone's keeping pace with anyone else, that would be Republicans now basically playing by the same rules that Democrats have played by for decades. 4-3 decision, majority writing that Democratic legislators had put a constitutional amendment to allow for a new map before the voters in an unprecedented matter that violated the state's constitution. Oh, Linda, who told this audience that this would happen? This violation irreparably undermines the integrity of the resulting referendum vote and renders it null and void. And, you know, Democrats were celebrating the results of the referendum. Told you it was not going to withstand judicial review and scrutiny. Anyway, here to weigh in on it, I think probably the most knowledgeable person in the country on it is Ken Cuccinelli, former attorney general for the state of Virginia, the Commonwealth, and Virginia State Senator Bryce Reeves, who also played a big part in this as well. Ken, everything that you said, every argument you outlined, the court validated here about as they should have.
15: Yeah, they even did it the week when I said they would do it, and the person wrote the opinion who I guessed would write the opinion. So nailed that one. But the most important part is that it came down correctly and undid this really gangsta legislating effort by the Democrat General Assembly to trample the Virginia Constitution and really right that wrong. And they're all screaming about, including the current Attorney General, J.J., oh, you know, 3 million people voted. The same people asked the Supreme Court to wait, correctly, by the way, for the outcome of the referendum, because that's how over 100 years of law and precedent in Virginia stood. And so the Supreme Court waited, which they recited in the majority opinion. You asked us to wait. We waited. Now it's over, and we ruled that it was done unconstitutionally. And it was really quite brazen, frankly. And this was just the first case. There was another case coming behind it, equally brazen, that included the crazy ballot language that you referenced, Sean. That was included there, too. But now we'll never hear that case because the referendum was thrown out. You don't need to throw it out twice. And we're going to keep our maps in Virginia that are currently 6-5 through 2026. And given that they spent 3 or 4 times as much as our side to then only eke by with 3 points, really running a Trump derangement syndrome campaign. And if they did it in 28, you know, it would be the election for Trump's successor. So I just don't think that strategy would work, particularly when so many of their own folks really liked the bipartisan redistricting map that we have in Virginia. And now we get to keep it.
1: Senator Bryce Reeve, let me ask you this question. I want to play for you Abigail Spanberger in 2025 saying, oh, I have no plans to redistrict Virginia. Just like every other agenda item she has, she never informed voters before the election.
16: Short answer is no. Certainly Virginia, by constitutional amendment, has a new redistricting effort that was put in place and first utilized after the in the 2021 redistricting. Certainly I've been watching with interest what other states are doing, but I have no plans to redistrict Virginia.
1: She just flat out lied on pretty much everything. She didn't inform voters of any of her agenda. The result of this has been Virginians are pretty angry at the governor, and she has the lowest approval rating of any governor in decades.
17: Well, Sean, first, thank you for getting the word out, and you did call her right. And I also have to say hello and good afternoon to my dear friend, Attorney General Cuccinelli, because if it wasn't for the Cooch, I wouldn't be here 15 years ago. I beat a 28-year incumbent by 86 votes on election night in a Democrat district. And if it wasn't for Attorney General Cuccinelli, they would have stolen that race from us. So, Ken, good to have you on the team again. As far as Abigail Spanberger goes, you're right. She's a big liar. I've called her that. She had me kicked off Commerce and Labor because of the New York Times article where I said the only difference between her and Mondami is Mondami has the nads to go ahead and say he's a socialist. And I've been calling her that ever since she's been my congresswoman. In fact, General Cuccinelli lives in the same 7th district. So I'm glad it's staying where it is. I think we got a great shot now to take out Vindman, Eugene Vindman, who is, you know, hates the president and has TDS as well. So, you know, Virginia is really, we've been taking it in a short succession. We don't have a budget. They just, will soon indict, I think, our chairman, President Pro Tem, and chairman of Senate Finance. So I don't know that we'll get a budget out of Virginia either. But as Virginia melts down, I'm proud to say that some of the justices that we put on there. I know one of them worked for the general when he was the acting. I think they made the right decision. They ruled on law. And, you know, if they would actually read the law, they would understand the series of events that they violated. And look, we're not the ones that voted to have 45 days of early voting in Virginia. If they didn't have the 45 days of early voting, this would be a mute thing, but they wanted that. Well, this is what they got for having it by running this plan around. You can't break the law in order to change the Constitution. And that's what the justices said. And so that'll hold. And it's a great day for Virginia.
1: All right, quick break. Huge victory by the Virginia Supreme Court today in this power grab attempt by Abigail Spanberger and Democrats in the Commonwealth of Virginia. More with Ken Cuccinelli, former Attorney General, Virginia State Senator Bryce Reeves on the other side. Then your calls this Friday coming up, 800-941-SHAWN, our number if you want to be a part of the program.
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10: Fox News, I'm Chris DeMeo. A big explosion and fire at a shipyard in New York's Staten Island Friday.
11: While we were conducting these searches, a second explosion occurred. We had firefighters inside conducting searches and on top of the barge and adjacent to the barge. We had several that were injured. We did recover a deceased civilian.
10: FDNY Chief John Esposito, investigators are looking into what caused the blast. Director of National Intelligence Tulsi Gabbard is stepping down.
12: Will leave her post on June 30th to help her husband as he fights an aggressive and rare form of bone cancer.
10: Fox's David Spunt, Aaron Lucas will become the acting director of National Intelligence. 8 people are dead after an explosion of a coal mine in China. Dozens remain trapped. 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
6: President makes the pitch. I'm Chris DeMeo, Fox News. President Trump holding a campaign-style rally in suburban New York.
7: Under the Trump administration, we're doing everything we can to bring New York back in bigger, better, stronger than ever before.
6: The president is expected to ramp up campaign-style events as the November midterm elections draw closer. The El Salvadorian national, whose cause became a rallying point for critics of President Trump's immigration policies, got a court win on Friday in Tennessee. Charges against Kilmer Abrego Garcia dropped.

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6: News. I'm Deborah Valentine. U.S. Secretary of State Rubio met with foreign ministers from all 30 NATO allied countries in Sweden Friday to talk about the situation in Iran. Tennessee Republican Senator Marsha Blackburn on Fox's Hannity says that the Trump administration will get a deal done to end this conflict.
7: They are determined that they are going to make certain that the strait is open, that Iran never has a nuclear weapon. And bear in mind, for 10 years, President Donald Trump has been saying Iran cannot have a nuclear weapon.
6: Iran's foreign minister says that there are still major differences between the two sides that remain unresolved. Kevin Warsh, sworn in Friday as the new Federal Reserve Chairman, he says he will lead a reform-oriented board.
8: Escaping static frameworks and models and upholding clear standards of integrity and performance.
6: He replaces Jerome Powell, whose term expired. 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
5: Firefighters and first responders. New York Mayor Zoran Mamdani.
6: I'm heartbroken to report that one civilian has passed away. I send my deepest condolences to their loved ones.
5: The cause of the blast under investigation. Kevin Warsh is sworn in as the 17th chair of the Federal Reserve.
7: Warsh begins his first term as the conflict in Iran puts upward pressure on prices. In the past, Warsh has argued for reshaping the Fed and shrinking its footprint.
5: Fox Business's Connor Hanson. Warsh replaces Jerome Powell. President Trump, who was at the swearing-in ceremony, spent months criticizing Powell for being reluctant to cut interest rates. 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
9: Fox News, I'm Deborah Valentine. In Garden Grove, California, thousands are evacuated as a tank leaks the toxic chemical methacrylate. The chemical is used to make parts in the aerospace industry. Garden Grove Mayor Stephanie Klopfenstein issued a warning for anybody still in the areas under evacuation orders.
10: This is a serious situation, and now it is not the time to wait. Please leave now.
9: Officials say the tank's valves are clogged and cannot be repaired. They warn it is likely the tank will explode. Rescue operations are underway in China's northern province of Shanxi. The official news agency there says at least 82 people are dead and 240 trapped following a gas explosion at a mine. At least one dead, 34 hurt after a fire and explosion at a Staten Island shipyard Friday afternoon. New York City Mayor Zoran Mamdani.
11: I ask New Yorkers to keep those who have been injured and the person we lost in our thoughts and to wish them a quick recovery.
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15: News. I'm Deborah Valentine. President Trump speaking to supporters in Suffern, New York, ahead of the district's midterm election. The president responding to the decline in approval as the Iran conflict continues.
16: And we'll have that over with soon. It'll be over with soon. And you're going to see numbers like you've never seen, both on the upside and also in terms of costs. You're going to see costs go down. But, you know, the Democrats are the ones that caused all the costs.
15: The Democrats say U.S. involvement in the conflict is keeping the president from following through on financial campaign promises. Officials swearing in for new Fed Chair Kevin Warsh Friday.
17: I intend to fill the role of chairman with energy and purpose, just the way Chairman Greenspan did. Faithful to the mission.

0: and the very best traditions of the Fed.
1: Former Chair Jerome Powell's term has expired. He remains on the Federal Reserve Board. 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
1: What the Ukrainians are doing, I think we should actually be partnering with them in this. 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

0: Peace Talks. I'm Deborah Valentine, Fox News. Peace Talks continue between the U.S. and Iran. Fox Business's Ashley Webster reports from Tel Aviv, Israel, with the latest.
1: U.S. Secretary of State Marco Rubio told reporters that, yes, a little progress is being made, but he says you shouldn't look at that as being too exaggerated. He also adds that President Trump has choices to make.
2: He prefers the negotiated option and having a good deal, but he himself has expressed, you know, concern that maybe that's not possible.
1: Another positive sign is Pakistan's army chief, Asim Munir, who has joined the peace talks in Tehran. He's seen as one of the most important mediators in the process. In another development, Qatar has sent a negotiating team to Tehran, also to help in the talks. Don't forget, in March, Iran launched missiles at Qatar in retaliation for the U.S.-Israeli military campaign.
0: This comes as Iran is attempting to convince Oman to impose fees on ships trying to traverse the Strait of Hormuz. Iran closes its western airspace until Monday. This as President Trump considers resuming strikes on the nation. The notice to airmen was issued on Friday. It cancels all remaining flights. President Trump's top intelligence official is resigning. Fox's Jared Halpern has more from the White House.
3: Tulsi Gabbard is stepping down as Director of National Intelligence, saying she needs to be there for her husband, who was diagnosed with a rare form of bone cancer. Her resignation is effective on June 30th. President Trump says Gabbard's deputy will take over in an acting capacity. In a resignation letter, Gabbard says her husband faces major challenges in the coming weeks and months, and she must step away from public service to be by his side and fully support him through this battle. The president says Gabbard has done an incredible job, and he will miss her. Gabbard is the fourth cabinet-level official to depart the administration.
0: Fox's Jared Halpern. 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
11: And she's Karina Quirk.
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15: Joining us now in studio is Maine Republican gubernatorial candidate Robert Wessels. Thank you so much for joining us.
16: Thank you for having me again. Absolutely love it.
17: We appreciate you coming in, and we know you're definitely busy on the trail.
16: Just a little bit.
15: So we're coming up pretty close to the June 9th primary. How are you feeling?
16: I'm feeling well. We absolutely love it. We're running around like crazy, getting signs out there. We were just up in Aroostook. We were over in Washington County. We have literally hit all 16 counties within the last 4 or 5 days. So I guess to me, I look at it as the two biggest benefits personally for going through this whole thing is the number of people that I'm meeting around the state. Just amazing people, and absolutely love building those relationships that I just never would have built any other way. And then the other part is just get to see so much of our beautiful state, and I absolutely love it. I was over at Height of the Land in Rangeley yesterday.
15: I love that area.
16: Yeah, it's just gorgeous. I absolutely love it.
17: When you're traveling through the whole state, what are people telling you?
16: Really, and this part has stuck out to me, is what they're talking about is the same almost everywhere you go in the state. Probably 75 to 80% are talking about what I call personal economics. You're hearing things about electricity bills. You're hearing things about property taxes, cost of living, and just generally people can't afford to live here, much less thrive. So as Republicans, we are talking about all of those things, and we have plans, and we need to turn that around. Right now, our state is not business friendly at all. And that's really the foundation to what we need to do, is we need to become business friendly, because it creates the jobs and allows our young people to stay here. And it makes it so you can afford the electricity and you can afford to live in your property taxes. But the other piece, a huge, huge piece to me, is you have to address the regulations and the red tape and the policies, bad policies coming from Augusta. So we just have to get somebody in there who's focused on that aspect of it as well. The reality is we need to be repealing far more laws than we are passing them in Augusta right now. And we're doing the exact opposite.
17: So when you're in those rural areas, are they mentioning no hospitals close by?
16: Yeah, I was just in Rangeley yesterday, and we had some really good conversations. But one of those conversations is shop owners, and they were talking about how they have to go to Farmington for everything. And there's a little local one, but they said to get an appointment there is crazy. So yes, absolutely. Healthcare is on the radar as well. Especially if you're doing something with a specialist or something like that, then the drive's even further. Just listening to them talk, they're talking about how particular medical exams and appointments could be an all-day affair, and they have to literally just blot it off the schedule, which goes back to how do you make money while you're not working because you're driving so far for your doctor's appointments.
15: Rangeley to Farmington. Wow, that's quite a distance.
16: Yeah.
15: So what's to stop them from going to Massachusetts and New Hampshire, since it's going to be a day anyway?
16: Yeah, you certainly could, especially New Hampshire, not too far from Rangeley there. I don't know if this is where you're going, but the reality is I'm having conversations with so many people who are looking and saying, you know what, I'm leaving Maine. I'm getting out of here. I can't keep going. Most of them are contingent on what happens in 2026. If we get the right person in, we can do the right thing and it'll be okay. We're not beyond the point of no return yet, but many of them are looking and saying, we're going to leave Maine because we can't afford to live here.
17: Especially with young people leaving the state, because they don't see enough job opportunities here.
16: Absolutely. You hear that. Oftentimes, the young people are leaving for college and just not coming back. It's very real. We actually just did a video on that, talking about the cost of living. And if you're a young person and you're making $3,300 a month, and then we just broke it down. And I feel like we had like $100 left. And that was just the bare necessities. These were all just average numbers. And so it is really hard to survive, much less thrive, as a young person in the state of Maine right now.
15: So you have publicly endorsed Jonathan Bush.
16: Yeah.
15: Tell us about that.
16: Let's be clear. I am still in the race. However, I have come out publicly, and for months I've been asked who you're going to vote for number two, or who would you vote for if you weren't in there? None of us have answered, but I have officially come out and said that my number two vote using ranked choice voting will be Jonathan Bush. So funny story, when he officially declared, I literally looked at him like, okay, he's my number eight. Like, I was just not excited at all to have a Bush in the campaign. And just getting to know him over the months of campaigning, listening to him and talking with him and debating with him, he just slowly climbed. And there's a lot we disagree on. I'm not going to endorse all of the social and different pieces to it. We've even in debates, I look at him and said, we're going to have to agree to disagree on this one. But the reality is, over time, his economic outlook and his approach to small government really, really closely mirrors mine. And when he's talking about shrinking the government in Augusta and getting rid of the bureaucracy and cutting the red tape and getting rid of the regulations everywhere, I'm like, yes, yes. And to me, when I'm having conversations, 75 to 80% of those conversations around the state with everyday Mainers, those are the things that they care about. It's our young people leaving. It's the cost of living. It's the taxes. That is what I'm hearing people care about. So when I look and say, okay, if this is a vast majority of what people care about, and it's really important to me, then I want to vote my number two vote with somebody who is in line with me on those aspects. So that would be Jonathan Bush, and I'm excited to make him my number two. I think that it also lends to a conversation about ranked choice voting overall as well. The reality is that many Mainers, I don't have a percent, but many Republican Mainers don't like ranked choice voting. And I'll be honest, I'm not a huge fan. Given the chance as governor, I would be willing to get rid of ranked choice voting. I think it creates a lot of confusion, and it has the potential and does, I think, create distrust, specifically when you take the ballots from the local jurisdictions and bring them all together into Augusta and have the Secretary of State count them in Augusta for rounds two and beyond. I don't love that. I think our elections should be done locally. Those are the aspects that I struggle with a little bit with ranked choice, but nonetheless, it is a tool that we have in our tool chest. And I do think that Republicans tend to shoot ourselves in the foot by not using that tool that's there. And if I'm completely honest and transparent, that tool is really designed for a candidate like me. I can't tell you how many times I've had people, as I've gone around the state, we have a wonderful conversation and they go, you know what? I really like you, Robert. I think you'd be great, but you have no chance. Well, guess what? If everybody who said that votes for me as their number one, and then they put the guy who quote unquote has a chance as their number two, that is what ranked choice voting was there for. It gives me that chance. And I believe I have a lot of number twos and a lot of number threes out there. So when you see the polls and I'm polling low or on the lower side, not the lowest, but on the lower side, that does not take ranked choice into account. That doesn't take how many number twos and threes I am. So it's still a wild card and we'll see what it is. But that's kind of my bit on ranked choice voting.
17: Yeah, because it's seven candidates that are running, right?
16: There are going to be eight on the ballot. Eight? There are still seven in the race. Jim right. Libby will officially be on the ballot, but he's out of the race.
17: So anything is possible.
16: Anything is possible. Absolutely.
15: So what about your third, fourth, fifth, and so on? Are you recommending anything?
16: I don't have anything there yet, no.
15: Had to ask.
16: Absolutely.
15: You are listening to Q Point Podcast. I'm Karina Quirk, co-hosting with my husband, David Quirk, and we are having a conversation with Maine Republican gubernatorial candidate Robert Wessels. Earlier in this conversation, Robert Wessels discussed his endorsement of Jonathan Bush as his second choice. We later caught up briefly with Bush to discuss that endorsement along with some of the latest news affecting Maine.
12: Good morning, Miss Quirk. How are you?
15: I'm fantastic. Thank you for taking our call. What does Robert Wessels' endorsement mean to your campaign?
12: We're thrilled with Robert Wessels' endorsement of our campaign. He's agreed to be our CD2 chairman. This is a very conscientious Mainer who takes our politics very seriously. I know you know he's been campaigning for years going around the state. He has a very loyal, good-sized group of very grassroots folks that are deeply concerned with Maine and are willing to spend time. He was the first guy to get signatures in. He's got a huge lawn sign operation, and his support and their support is a huge lift to us.
15: Before we let you go, we do want to acknowledge the tragedy surrounding the Robbins Lumber Mill fire last week. Given your background in emergency services and your involvement in Waldo County through Athena Health, what was your reaction watching that unfold and seeing so many firefighters and families impacted?
12: Yeah, I was a full-time EMT on a paramedic ambulance a long time ago, 1990. But one of the things I say in my caucus speeches and stuff is I'm an entrepreneur, I'm a veteran, and I like running towards fire. Well, that was brought into real focus there in Midcoast this last week. That Robbins Mill is a pillar of the community, the Robbins family are. And every volunteer, I mean, I think it was over 60 volunteer ambulance companies and fire departments around Waldo County, Knox County, Lincoln County, all scrambled. Coordinated, used all of the life flight aircraft. It was everything Maine had thrown at it in an instant, and obviously devastating injuries and death. Andrew Cross, there's one death so far, and there's people in real trouble in the hospital that we should all be praying for. But it's one of those things that the worst of times brings out the best of us. And this is as bad as a time can be. Just devastating economic community pillar and just a really serious mass casualty tragedy that allowed all of us to remember the neighbor powers of Maine and just leap into action and be our best selves.
15: That's right. And certainly our thoughts are with the firefighters, the employees, the Robbins family, and everyone affected. You are listening to Q Point Podcast. I'm Karina Quirk, co-hosting with my husband, David Quirk, and we are having a conversation with Maine Republican gubernatorial candidate, Robert Wessels.
17: So I'm sure when you're out there, a lot of people are discussing the cost of energy and electricity. What's your plan for that?
16: Yeah, that's one of those things that is often brought up in the personal economics piece. I just did a video on my CMP bill. 2 years ago, it was $168, and this month it was $373. That's an absolutely huge chunk to go up, and people just can't afford it. As much as we love to hate CMP, the reality is most of that is policy-driven. It is bad policies and laws coming out of Augusta that are focused really on renewables at the expense of the Maine people. And we need to get back to cheap, reliable energy. And we need to get back to policy making that is actually focused on the people and not putting the environment over the people. So things like that. Ultimately, we need to increase hydro. We continue to shut down hydro. I would fight to keep the Sappy Dam open. That's jobs. We have no need to shut that down. So I would fight to keep that open. I would also fight to reopen some of the other hydro dams. And we need to get back into hydro. Water is running, for the most part, 24 hours a day when the sun is not and the wind is not. So it is, by definition, more efficient than solar and wind. We also can expand natural gas. That's going to take some working with other states, but we need to do it. We need to get that in there because the price of natural gas goes up dramatically during the winter. So we can increase the amount of natural gas here. We can also increase natural gas storage, which would help with the winter price if we were able to get it in at a lower price and then let it out during the winter. That would help.
17: Like a pre-buy?
16: Yeah, same idea. It may not always make sense, but I think the vast majority of winters, it's absolutely going to make sense. And that's more of a band-aid, but long-term, I would love to see us go with nuclear. Specifically, I like small modular reactors. They've been being used for decades by our Navy. They're bringing them on land now. And five of those, by my napkin math, five of those would meet our energy needs in our state. And ultimately, when I'm looking at energy in Maine, we need to be energy independent. We need to be able to produce our own energy and live on that, because who knows where that's going.
15: So Jonathan Bush is your number two. Have you thought about if he did win the primary and then he became governor, or if any Republican gubernatorial candidate is elected, is there a position in the government that you really would like to tackle other than being the governor?
16: I was going to say governor is number one, right? The reality is that I would be happy to be wherever I am most useful for the state of Maine. The first and foremost that comes to my mind is if the incoming Republican governor wants to do a DOGE, I would love to head that up. It kind of has a bad rap from the federal level, but the reality is it's that department that's going to look at all the regulations and figure out which ones we need to keep and which ones we don't. Look at the red tape. Where do we need to cut that? And then where do we need to create efficiencies and processes? And how do we get to do the same thing, only do it cheaper, do it faster, do it better? And to me, I love that idea. So that would be my number one. Education is really high on my list. So if somebody else was a DOGE or somebody wasn't doing a DOGE, I would be happy to be Department of Education, because we really have to turn that around. We're failing that. And then probably my number three-ish would be DHHS, because I look at that as absolutely critical as well. And it's run into the ground, and there's a horrible toxic culture from everybody that I've talked to, culture of retaliation and a culture of protectionism, and good leadership can get rid of that and will impact so many lives and save so many lives. And the last one I'll throw out there would be, I would certainly be interested in Secretary of State. That's not something that the governor appoints. However, it is something that the governor can influence, and I would be happy to go that route as well. But ultimately, I think one of the big takeaways is, number one, whoever wins the primary, I'm 100% behind. Yes, I've come out and said Jonathan Bush is my number two, but any of the seven of us, I'm 100% behind, and we need to get them across the finish line in November. And I get along great, or at least I did until I endorsed Jonathan Bush. We'll see where that goes. That was just today. So I get along great with all of these guys, and I want to see.

0: what is true out there. Unfortunately, in this day and age, it's getting harder and harder to decide what is truth. Even from a front row seat that I have, you hear things and see things and go, I don't know. I'm not one who will jump in unless I know something is absolutely true. And I'm not one to badmouth somebody. I'm just going to focus on my game. I'm going to focus on talking to the main people and getting my message out the best I can, the clearest I can, and as often as I can, and as many ways as I can. And hopefully they allow me into debates going forward.
1: So you're out there day after day. I know it's probably like 16-hour days. I've been there. How's your family holding up?
0: We're doing really well. They are long days. Again, I've been going for, we're pushing 3 years at this point.
1: That's right.
0: So it's been a very long campaign. But I will tell you, a lot of my family, they come to different events depending on what the event is and things like that. All of them were on stage with me at the Republican convention. So that was a wonderful moment. I absolutely loved it. But actually, I have my son here in studio, Davey, and he has been my right-hand man for probably a year and a half or 2 years of this thing. He's just been doing whatever he needs to do and has been amazing. And right now he's working overtime doing media, and he's my social media guy and puts the videos together. We have a team, but he does the lion's share of them. And I will tell you, as a dad, I think the only thing better than running a campaign like this is doing it with your son right there at your side. And it's been absolutely amazing.
1: Well, I can only imagine. And Davey, come on over here and get in front of that mic. We want to hear from you.
2: All right.
1: How is it out there on the campaign trail with your father?
2: It's been great. Actually, the amount of things I've learned, like, it's been an unbelievable experience.
1: Were you interested in politics before this?
2: I would say so. I'd say I've always had some kind of interest. Obviously, this is my first time actually getting involved. But yeah, I follow the news. I do all those normal things up until this point. And then I hopped in and realized, wow, this is a way I could actually make a difference. And that was kind of the starting point. Yeah.
1: Were you always interested in media, or did you just pick up that skill, or is it natural?
2: Well, I took a videography class when I was a kid, and that I actually did really enjoy. So I guess I've always had, to a certain extent, a love of media, but this is my first time really putting a lot of content out there, working specifically on my social media skills, trying to get my dad's message out there.
1: What's the message that you think the voters should hear about your dad? When you're a candidate, it's really hard to talk about yourself, but you have a front row seat your entire life. Why don't you tell voters why they should vote for him?
2: Well, the reason why I care so much about this campaign is I've seen firsthand the amount of integrity my dad has, the fact that he's a genuine person, and what you're seeing is what you're going to get with him as a governor. And I feel like that's shown in a lot of ways on the campaign. The fact that we're out there door knocking for House and Senate candidates as well. Like, the message is we need to flip Maine. And a lot of people will say that. And I've seen very little proof of that from the other campaigns. But I feel like ours, you really see that we mean it.
3: So tell us about this door knocking marathon.
0: I'll jump in since Davey mentioned it. The reality is our campaign over the last couple of years has volunteered and knocked on doors for 28 other candidates. Some of those have been town council or school board members, but the vast majority of those have been for state house or state senate, because we're owning that message that the reality is that no matter which Republican gets in as governor, it's just a fancy veto pen if we don't have the majority in the House and the Senate. And it's absolutely critical, and Shana Bellows continues to prove that if we don't win Secretary of State and Attorney General, we're not going to have the turnaround that we really need. I know that, it's fact, and I can talk about all my plans, but they're not going to happen. Nobody's plans are going to happen if we don't have that majority. So we need to focus while we're focusing on our campaign. We're going door to door anyway. We might as well take your lit with and have a conversation about you as well. So again, we've done that for 28 other candidates, and it's been great.
1: I bet. Walking the walk instead of talking the talk, that's really great. That's impressive.
0: Yeah.
1: For the 28 candidates that you have been out there campaigning for, what are you hearing? Is there an opportunity for the House and the Senate to take the majority?
0: I truly believe with all my heart that the Republicans can take the House. We were 100 votes short in the last turnaround. One seat was 7 votes short. One seat was 14 votes short. I believe both of those candidates are running again. These are some of the seats that we're helping, and we're trying to just push over that line. So I do believe that we can take the majority in the House, but in the Senate, I'm not excluding the Senate, but it is a stretch. It is harder, right?

0: I want to be completely transparent. We need to flip three Senate seats. I think there are three seats that we can flip reasonably. However, will we lose another one? So ultimately, the House is easier and I believe very doable. And I think we need to push like crazy. Leo Kenny in the Senate is one. And over the Windham area is another one that I think we can flip for the Senate. So I think they're out there. But the reality is, it can't just be me. It can't just be the gubernatorial candidates. Even though there's seven of us, it needs to be a grassroots ground effort by everybody who wants to see the state change. And you may say, oh, well, I don't get political. Okay, like, can you send text messages? Can you make phone calls? Can you tell your friends, tell your family? Every little bit helps, and we need to make that difference. It's worth it. Ultimately, I'm looking around us and all the conversations I'm having about the way life is versus the way life should be in Maine. Let's use that to motivate and get people to give. Even if it's one day, if everybody gives one day in the next 6 months, that adds up when you have hundreds of thousands of us who are fed up. Are you sick and tired of being sick and tired, and you're ready to move the needle? If so, find a campaign that needs you and jump in and make it happen. And most likely you'll be really happy you did.
1: It seems like people just start to get involved within the last 30 days before the primary election. Have you seen that as well?
0: We have definitely, and Davey, you can certainly chime in, but we've definitely seen a small uptick with people reaching out either via email or online. Our social media has increased. I like to say that that's Davey doing his job really well, but we have seen certainly a lot more involvement and things like that. And I've never done this before. So I'm expecting and hoping that you continue to see that in the last 30 days too.
1: Fundraising is always a big part of campaigns. You've done a lot of work and you've gotten far ahead with such a lower amount, what, 40, 50,000?
0: Yeah, that's what we've raised so far. And you're absolutely right. Fundraising is probably the worst part of the whole campaign thing. But because we haven't raised much, who I am as a business person and as a family, I'm used to living on bare bones budgets, and that's what we're doing. And 100% of my team is volunteer and they jump in and they're working hard and making things happen. We were the first to get on the ballot with this volunteer team. We didn't pay for a single signature, where you have most other candidates who are paying anywhere from $6 to $12 for a signature. And we're doing everything bare bones. And right now, as it stands, we have the most yard signs out. When you get into Washington County, when you get into Aroostook County, there's very few other gubernatorial yard signs out. Yard signs are far cheaper than TV ads. So we know what we can do, and we're doing it with all of our heart, and we're being successful with it. That is by far the single biggest criticism that I receive from my campaign, is the lack of funds. I guess my two things that I would say to that would be, number one, don't you want a governor who can do more with less? I've proved I'm not even at the bottom of the polls. I'm right up there with the people who have raised $1 million, and I've done it with 40,000. Don't you want a governor who can do more with less? And second part of that is they look to the general election. I guarantee you the Republicans and the PACs and everybody else who has funded all these other campaigns will get behind me, and they will help and they will fund the campaign in the general election. And I've talked to hundreds of people as I've asked for funds and I've done fundraising, and like, well, I'll do it in the general. I'm not going to get behind anybody in the primary because there's seven of us. I don't see fundraising being an issue in the general election. And I have proven that I don't have to raise as much as anybody else to be as effective as anybody else.
1: If someone wants to get involved in the last few weeks in your campaign, what's the best way to get involved?
0: I love that question because people are what make the difference. So number one, they can go to voterobertwessels.com. That's our website. They can check it out. And there's a sign there to volunteer. They can just sign up and we'll be reaching out and looking to figure out where we can plug them in. There's also a place there where they can donate, and any amount would be helpful and huge. And right now we have a promotion where you can get a free cheesecake if you donate either $50 or $100 from Cecile's Cheesecake.
1: So, wow.
0: Yeah. They loved our campaign and are doing what they can to help us fundraise. But ultimately, we need people who will go door to door. We need people who will help us spread the word. So we're sprinting to the end.
1: Maine Republican gubernatorial candidate Robert Wessels, and his son, Davey Wessels.
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7: 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Caring Calls provides a phone call to people, mostly older adults. Here to explain the program, how it works, its benefits, and how you can either get a call or make a call are Stacy Coventry, Northern Light Health's Director of Community Engagement and Animal Assisted Interventions, and a Caring Calls volunteer, David Walker. He's a retired long career in education, serving as a teacher, principal, and superintendent in Old Town. Thank you both so much for being here. I'm excited about this. This program just sounds really amazing. Stacy, I'm going to start with you. Mm-hmm. Will you explain what the program is? Give me a little history about Caring Calls.
8: Sure. So Caring Calls has existed in our community for over 40 years. It used to be under the umbrella of Northern Light Home Care and Hospice. And then with some restructuring, that we decided to host it over at Eastern Maine Medical Center, because it's always been our volunteers that were making the phone calls. It was connected to the program that Home Care and Hospice had, Lifeline or Life Alert, where you would be able to set up that resource for people who were living alone vulnerably. What's wonderful about this program is I have the privilege of working with the wonderful volunteers who run this program. It is like 98% volunteer run. So they are just absolutely incredible. And what they do is they make a call. It's an opt-in service, so participants have to make the choice to enroll themselves or to participate in the program. The program is available statewide, so we will call participants all over the state of Maine. And what it is you basically work with our organization. You pick a time slot that works for you in the morning. We're usually making calls between 7:30, 8 o'clock in the morning till about 10 o'clock in the morning. And you just basically commit to at least either being there to receive the call or to call in and just let us know that you're okay. It's essentially a wellness check. So it's for individuals who might be living alone, who want to be independent but are a little vulnerable and just want to have that assurance that someone's checking in. It's great for family members who live far away and want someone to check in on their elderly parent. But it's also good for caretakers. Maybe you are a spouse who's caring for somebody with, you know, a variety of medical needs, and if something happened to you, then you also, it affects your the one that you're caring for. So there's lots of different ways of who might be eligible. We can make calls long term, or it could also be short term. Maybe you're getting discharged from the hospital and you just want someone to sort of check in on you those first weeks after you're getting discharged. So it's pretty simple and straightforward with that. But beyond that, it's really a nice way to connect with a lovely volunteer in our community. You make friends. They're all friends with each other. Our volunteers are always getting cards and little gifts from their friends. We have a little mailer that goes out so you can see the faces of those who are calling you. They get all the updates and all the gossip of the wonderful individuals that they're calling. So it's just become a little community. It may be over the phone, but it's definitely become quite a Caring Calls community.
7: It sounds just lovely. So the mm-hmm. calls are done in the morning.
8: Mm-hmm.
7: Are they every day, or what if someone just wants a call once a week?
8: So we do offer calls Monday through Friday, but they can make their own schedule. Some of our individuals get a call daily. Others just say, you know what, Mondays and Wednesdays are better for me. I don't need a call the other days. I'm busy. I have lots going on. I have bingo. I have my doctor's appointments. People know where I am on those days. We do not make calls on the weekends or holidays, but Monday through Friday, you can set your own schedule with our team.
7: So you saying that if someone is away, maybe they went to bingo or they had a doctor's appointment, they need to call you and let you know, because what happens if you call this person at the designated time and they don't answer?
8: So if they don't answer and we don't have a call in from them or know ahead of time that they were, you know, going to be out of town or, you know, sometimes they know that they're going in for a procedure and that they're not going to be home for a couple of weeks and they let us know that. We have an escalation process. So the first thing is we do require that individuals in our program have an emergency contact that we list. So we start there. We start calling anybody that we might know that they're, like, if they live in a building with other folks, if we might get in touch with a landlord or their emergency contact or a family member just to say, hey, we're trying to call, you know, Mary Smith today and they haven't answered yet. It's not like them. Are you aware? If she out? Is she okay? Anything going on? And eventually, if we can't locate, we'll call local hospitals as well, find out if something happened and they ended up in the hospital. And then eventually, if we can't get in touch with them, sometimes we'll give it, you know, a small window of time to make sure, but then we will escalate to local authorities to do a wellness check. And we do that because that's the whole purpose of our program, is to make sure people are okay. And I will say our volunteers through this program have saved lives. We have caught people having a medical event. And so they have been able to get authorities to their home in time that they were able to then get them to the hospital before things became too critical.
7: What is the criteria to get this call? You said people can, obviously they can go to the doctor, but they can go to bingo. So is there a criteria? They have to live alone? Do they have to be not really homebound, but kind of more or less frail? Or can it be somebody who just wants to chat with a great volunteer?
8: Well, I mean, our volunteers do have a list that they have to walk through. So their chat time is limited, but they do their best to make connections. And it's not just a flyby call where they call and hang up. They do make connections and want to get to know the individuals that they're calling the best that they can. So conversation, sometimes a conversation is just a minute or two. It's just like, yep, I'm okay. Thanks for checking in. Talk to you tomorrow. Other times it is a little bit. So what's been going on? You know, what'd you do over the weekend? Do you have any fun plans? And it's a little, you know, it can be a little bit more than that. But the criteria really is, I mean, it's really just if you feel that it would be helpful to you for someone to be checking in. Maybe it's assurance to your adult children who are worried and they're not always available to check in. Maybe it's post-surgical and you just are like, you know what, I just am a little wobbly getting around on my feet after, and it would just be nice to know someone's checking in to make sure I didn't fall or something like that. But like I said, we also have couples that are, you know, where one of the caregiver is on the list just to say, you know, I could just use a little respite and someone to check in on me and make sure all is okay. And should something ever happen to me, now I have the assurance that myself and my loved one that I'm caring for is taken care of. So we're really broad and open that way. We do have a wonderful volunteer named Pat who will do all of the onboarding. So he goes through and has a sort of initial screening call to make sure it's appropriate. We do want to make sure that people are able to cognitively give permission and be engaged in the conversation, and that there's not going to create confusion or alarm that somebody they maybe don't know is calling them. So we want to make sure that there is that sort of alertness, that they are an appropriate fit for the program that way.
7: Is there a cost to the participant?
8: No, it's completely free.
7: And it goes statewide, so I don't think there's such a thing as toll calls anymore. But if so, do you reimburse someone who is, if they accrue any phone charges?
8: We don't have a reimbursement program because it is a free program and we don't have revenue. And we don't, it's not a billable service. But we do often, we're often calling, I think, people's cell phones. So the biggest thing is worrying about spam and people being concerned, especially in fairness, making sure that we're not calling and trying to scam anybody. So our volunteers are really good about vetting and making sure that people know our number and that our number is the one coming up on their caller ID. But so far that has has not been an issue since most people are using cell phones nowadays.
7: We are going to take a quick break. And when we come back, we're going to talk with David Walker, the volunteer who is just extraordinary. So stay with us. We'll be right back right after this.
3: Ever wonder what 975 Complete buys when a cremation company asks you to navigate the process alone at their website while you grieve?
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7: 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David, you are a volunteer. How long have you volunteered for Caring Calls, and what made you decide that this was the volunteer opportunity for you?
15: Well, I retired as superintendent of schools in Old Town in June of 2022, and having worked my whole life, was nervous about being bored in retirement. Unnecessarily nervous, by the way. But and I inquired at the hospital. One of my dreams was always to rock babies at the hospital. You know, everybody wants to be one of those. And so I filed my application to volunteer at the hospital, met with Stacy, and found out that there's a long line of people waiting to rock babies at the hospital. But Stacy said to me, "Are you open to other programs?" And I said, "Yeah, what do you got?" And so she told me about this program called Caring Calls. And it sounded interesting to me, having gone through a period where after my dad died, my mom was alone. And so thinking about how she enjoyed conversation of any kind, and how we as family worried about her during the day, that it would be nice. So sure, we'll give it a whirl. So that's how I got attached to Caring Calls. And so I've been doing it for about 4 years now. And I think I always share with people when they ask about my experiences, I assure them that I get way more than I give. Making friendships with the people that I call, I come away every day having learned something. I come away every day having laughed at something, and just feel good about the fact that we had had that connection. Some of the people that we call, it's a quick, "Hey, how are you?" And talk about the weather, and it's over. And others, you realize that they really want to chat for a few minutes because this may be the only human interaction they have that day. And so so you get to know that as a volunteer, and we chat.

0: about all sorts of things. I try to make them laugh. They always make me laugh, and so it's been a great experience for me, and I highly recommend both ends of it. I highly recommend it to people who have that need, but I also recommend it as a volunteer opportunity as well.
1: Do you make the calls from your home or do you have to go to an office?
0: We have a small office at Northern Light Health, Eastern Maine Medical Center. So we go into the hospital. It's kind of nice to be a part of that big organization in a very small way. But we do have a space that we go in and make calls. You can go by the cafeteria and grab a cup of coffee and a muffin on your way in if you'd like. And so, yes, so we work from the hospital.
1: But you do call people statewide, which is
0: We call
1: nice.
0: people all over the state. So by the end of my shift each day, I kind of know what the weather is in Fort Kent and in Fort. And it can be quite different, by the way. So yes,
1: How
0: that's
1: many people do you call in a day?
0: our list right now is in the 50 participant range, and there are usually two people on a shift. So you would make 25 calls, give or take. When I started this, we were probably in the 70 range. We're at a bit of a low point right now, and so hopefully this type of opportunity to get the word out will encourage people to participate. I will tell you that occasionally we will have a participant come on who's not, it wasn't their idea. It was a son or a daughter or a nephew or niece that thought this would be a good idea. And here's how that plays out with me. I'll say to them, "Hey, look, here's how this works. This isn't about you. This is about giving peace of mind to your son. This is about giving peace of mind to your daughter because they worry about you being home alone all day. And so you're going to take a few minutes, you're going to talk to me, and everybody's going to be happy." And they laugh about that. And then it's not about them. Then it's about, "I'm doing something good for my son or my daughter or my niece or nephew." And so, and after a very few phone calls, not just from me, but from the other volunteers as well, they get as attached as we do, and they look forward to the calls, and we have a good time. We chat a lot about the weather, not so much about politics, but occasionally. And so it's a great opportunity for me to be out there with people, and hopefully for them, it gives them something to look forward to.
1: Do volunteers, Stacy, I guess this will be for you. Do volunteers need any special skills or is there specific training?
2: They get training on the job. David is a wonderful mentor, so he usually helps bring and orient our new volunteers. But no, we just want people who are looking for a way to give back, who are kind, obviously have a comfort talking on the phone. But beyond that, no, just an interest in giving back. And for some, I think people want to feel the reward of helping somebody in the community, but maybe aren't as comfortable going into a hospital room and sitting bedside. So this gives them a nice alternative to make a social connection and to really help someone. This was a really, really valuable service, especially during the pandemic when we were all so isolated. And so people living alone were even more so isolated, that this became a really nice resource. And so, and I also will say that we have a wonderful, David is one of many volunteers through this program, and they're their own little community of volunteers. They all call the same individuals, so they often get together and talk about any, challenges or concerns with any of the participants, making sure that everybody's in this on the same page in the same loop. There is a little bit of technology involved. We do have a spreadsheet that is the way we document and communicate between each other. So someone who at least has some comfort navigating some technology, but we can also support that. But other than that, it's just the willingness to want to help and comfortable chatting a little bit with people.
1: How do you navigate, David, someone who maybe is a little chattier? They really want to just really have that conversation with, because you have, what's the span of time you make the calls? If you have 25 people you need to call and you're doing it in how many hours?
0: Yeah, 90 minutes or so. It sometimes runs a little bit longer than that. So again, you get to know. I mean, everybody has a set call time, but it, you know, 5 minutes before, 5 minutes after, whatever. It's not etched in stone, and so you kind of know who your chattier people are. And even though the list is set up, I jump around the list and we'll get a couple of phone calls of people who I know, or it's going to be a quick, hey, how are you? Sun's out today. Be sure to, you know, be careful. If you're going out, be careful. It's icy, or that kind of thing. Mm-hmm. And then that gives me a little more time for that person. I jump to them and say, okay, this person I know is going to want to chat a bit longer. So we kind of work around that. Stacy mentioned the technology. It's a basic spreadsheet type of program. It doesn't require a ton. But the beauty of it is that I can make notes. I'm talking with someone who tells me that they're not feeling well today, and I'll put that in the notes so that whoever calls that person tomorrow will see that note and follow up on that. And so sometimes after, you know, it shows up in the notes for 2 or 3 days, then the recommendation is, well, perhaps you should call your physician, or have you checked in with your daughter, because you know who the contact is. So the note piece is really important. It gives a sense of we know who they are. I had a call this morning where the notes from Friday said that she was worried about this. One of our clients was worried about her cat, that it wasn't feeling well. I opened my conversation this morning and said, how's Simon? Simon's the cat. And so, you know, it's sort of like, oh, Simon's better. And then it's, you know, it's good. But we also have had those cases where after a couple of days of notes of, you know, a person not being well or having a swollen foot or you know, then we can urge them to contact whoever it might be the contact is and get it looked at or whatever. So the continuity through that note process is so much better than when I started and it was all handwritten. And so this is a really great way. The technology has really helped us become much more attentive to the client's needs.
1: That sounds great. We are going to take a quick break, and when we come back, we will discuss more about caring calls. Stay with us. We'll be right back right after this.
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4: 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David, when we left, you were talking about what the calls are like, and I'm sure that you do discuss the weather a lot because we're in Maine, and that's a huge topic all the time. Do you ever get any calls that maybe are more serious, and you think I need to do something about this aside from someone maybe not feeling well, but something that is a little more like makes the hair on the back of your neck stand up, like I need to tell someone?
5: Absolutely. Unfortunately, you know, I've had situations where a participant would share that there was a person who was borrowing money from them, and they weren't able to recover that money. And many of our clients struggle to make ends meet month to month. And so, you know,

0: In that case, the contact that we had was not the person obviously borrowing the money, and I was able to contact this person and say, hey, I'm a little concerned about so and so. Sometimes, you know, they will share with you some health concerns that they might not share with somebody who they think is going to do something about it. And so we, you know, you have to make, we're not social workers. We're not trained as social workers. And so you do have to know when to say when and when to turn it over to someone. Certainly as a volunteer, you can always go to Caitlin or Stacy and say, hey, I've got this situation. You know, how do we best handle this? But, but we do. As Stacy mentioned earlier, we have had situations where we're unable to reach someone. You know, we summons help and they're found either having had some sort of a medical episode. And so that's always. And the other part of this is you do become attached to these people, and the list does rotate. Factor of life is that people either age on to some other type of living arrangement, either assisted living or a nursing home, or unfortunately they may pass. And it feels like a personal loss when you've talked to someone. So if someone is interested in volunteering, I would encourage them to contact Stacy. They are more than welcome to join me on any of the days that I'm there and just sort of observe how this works and get a sense for the volunteers we have. So there are two volunteers 5 days a week. So we try to keep a set cadre of volunteers of 10 people. And that way everybody does one shift a week and whatever. That changes sometimes. Some people are good. We have one fellow who is a volunteer, but he's sort of our stand-in substitute, and so I'm constantly contacting him to fill in a day here and day there. But if people are interested in volunteering, typically you would only be committing to one morning a week from, as Stacy said, 7:30 to around 10 a.m. would be end-to-end. And so that way it's not a huge commitment, but I guarantee you that if you were to join this program as a volunteer, you will look forward to that day each week.
1: That it just sounds like such a lovely thing to do. Stacy, we are just about out of time. Do you have any final thoughts? And I will give the phone number, email, and website again.
2: Awesome. Just that I'm just really grateful to all of our volunteers who take the time, and they really do care. They develop these relationships with a lot of compassion and heart, and they really do treat each of these participants like it was their own family. And you really do become friends. And so I think it's a really beautiful thing to know that you have a friend every morning just calling and checking in. And it can be as much or as little as you need it to be. But to have that reassurance, or to let, like David said, to let your family know that you have someone checking in and giving them that reassurance. I know that would have meant a lot to me when my mom was still here. And then, of course, joining our volunteer team, I think we have the best volunteers in town. I am really fortunate and privileged to lead such a wonderful group, and you would be joining really great company like David and the rest of the Caring Calls team. So we hope to hear from you, whether it's to add yourself to our list or to become part of our volunteer team. I hope to hear from everyone soon.
1: Thank you. Thank you both, Stacy Coventry, David Walker. Thank you so much for being here. The number to call, 973-7848. 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That's it for me. This is Senior Talk. Thank you so much for listening.
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7: They are still trying. I'm Paul Stevens, Fox News. Peace talks continue between the U.S. and Iran. Fox's Ashley Webster in Tel Aviv, Israel.
8: U.S. Secretary of State Marco Rubio told reporters that, yes, a little progress is being made, but he says you shouldn't look at that as being too exaggerated. He also adds that President Trump has choices to make.
9: He prefers the negotiated option and having a good deal, but he himself has expressed, you know, concern that maybe that's not possible.
8: Another positive sign is Pakistan's army chief, Fasim Munir, who has joined the peace talks in Tehran. He's seen as one of the most important mediators in the process. In another development, Qatar has sent a negotiating team to Tehran, also to help in the talks. Don't forget, in March, Iran launched missiles at Qatar in retaliation for the U.S.-Israeli military campaign.
7: Meantime, this coming as Iran is trying to convince Oman to impose fees on ships trying to traverse the Strait of Hormuz. President Trump, meantime, campaigning in the Empire State on Friday. Fox's Chanley Painter.
10: President Trump in Rockland County, New York, stopping for GOP Congressman Mike Lawler, where he was joined by the family of Sheridan Gorman, the Loyola University freshman allegedly murdered by an illegal migrant from Venezuela, released under Chicago's sanctuary policies just months prior. The president, along with Commerce Secretary Howard Lutnick, highlighted the administration's efforts that they say have brought prosperity back to the Empire State. The visit also against the backdrop of another high-profile cabinet departure. Director of National Intelligence Tulsi Gabbard announcing her husband has been diagnosed with a rare form of bone cancer and her last day will be June 30th. President Trump thanked Gabbard on Truth Social for doing what he called an incredible job.
7: And Kevin Warsh also sworn in as the new Fed chairman. 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
21: Today will be partly sunny, making it the best day of the weekend with a high of 68. Tonight, expect partly cloudy skies with a low of 40. Tomorrow will be partly sunny with a high of 63. On Monday, the morning will be cloudy with a passing shower, followed by intervals of clouds and sunshine in the afternoon. The high will reach 59. Tuesday looks pleasant with sunshine and some clouds and a high of 76. For Blueberry Broadcasting, I'm AccuWeather meteorologist Jason Caterina.
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24: 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This is Conquering Retirement Radio. 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That's right, folks. This is Conquering Retirement Radio. Jeremy Bernard. For those who are listening on the radio, you can't see the snappy scarf he's got on right now. You know, we're past tax season, but there's still a chill to the air. You never know what you're going to get this time of the year, but things are turning green. Jeremy, how are you doing this week?
25: I'm doing fantastic. Again, aside from that little chill, it's almost like it's been raining nearly every single day, a little bit. And, I think it's going to be great for, you know, the environment. We'd rather have more water right now coming down on us, but
24: I just came from the Midwest myself over the weekend. Everything's so green, so green. The grass is green, the trees are green. So I know it's wet, I know it's duck season, that's what we feel like right now, but so looking forward to what it's going to do for us and the environment here in the greatest state of Maine. Retirement blind spots. As a financial advisor, what's interesting is that you get to see these blind spots. And today, that can be anything from longevity, healthcare costs, you know, some things we can see, or at least, you know, kind of think and plan for. Inflation, right? Those healthcare costs, and people think Medicare might cover everything. Not so much when it comes to long-term care. But let me start out first, because today with longevity, that living longer, it makes us wonder, how much do we need to save? So let's now mix our metaphors. I'm not a great golfer. Do I pretend to be? Not even do I dress to be. I know I'm not any good. But have you ever shorted the green? You know, it's like, oh, come up 10, 20, 30 yards short.
25: Mm-hmm.
24: Yeah.
25: For sure. Yeah. No. Yeah. I'm sending it into the woods. And as the expression goes, I got to get my Black & Decker.
24: Yep.
25: I can't moderate things. If I try to be conservative, I'm too conservative. I'm trying to be aggressive with my drive, then I'm going to be overshooting and it doesn't seem to matter. And watch out at the clubhouse because my Callaway is coming your way.
24: Yeah. I feel that when I golf, I should wear a bright orange shirt every single time. Like,

0: like a cone, you know, and just to go, look out. I'm on the course. I have no idea where this is going. I'm sorry we're scheduled at the same time.
1: Yeah.
0: But when it comes
1: to be told too, I'm so bad. Like I end up just driving the golf cart and eating sunflower seeds as often as possible. And I like to think that that kind of parlays into, you know, that as my role as a financial advisor, where I'm maybe driving that golf cart and helping people make good choices. And, you know, do we be conservative here? Do we lay up? Do we go over that hazard? You know, and really see things because I've been driving this golf cart for a while, so to speak. You know, and I kind of like that imagery to say, well, listen, I'm not in a place where I'm actually playing golf right now. I'm not in retirement, but I'm around it all the time and helping people, you know, give them advice. Sometimes people see the blind spots. Sometimes they only see a part of it, you know, but helping me being there and helping people see them as brightly as possible and strategize with as best information as we have available. That's what I do all day long.
0: That's why we're talking about it here today. So yeah. Shorting the other thing for me is when I think about, let's say, shorting the approach, when you're coming up to the green, I can also get my nerves involved, you know, then we start to tighten our grip, or should we loosen up, or am I doing this the right way? And I think some folks out there might feel the same way about approaching their retirement. And they're like, have I saved enough? How do I know when it comes to how long our money is going to last? That is something we don't want to come up short on. What is your perspective on what our listeners should be thinking about to make sure they don't come up short?
1: Yeah, well, I do think they've done multiple studies. That is one of the biggest fears that people have coming into retirement and then living their entire retirement journey, however long that is. And I think about that as such a tragedy. I'm like, man, like that's a fear that starts for most people right around age 60-ish, and then could extend for your entire life. Like what a horrible thing to think about. And especially because we can do a lot to anticipate how long those funds are going to last and you know, how much you can spend. In fact, we can do a whole heck of a lot. When we think about numbers in Social Security and 401k accounts and, you know, whatever other sort of thing you've got, rental incomes, you know, add it all together. These are numbers that we can measure and monitor. And I help people, you know, spend money. It's as much of my practice helping people spend money as it is invest money. Because there's anxieties to that. Like you spent 30, 40 years saving and now you're supposed to just all of a sudden spend and you're like, how much? Well, let's monitor that. Let's put some numbers down on paper. We have very sophisticated software programs that allow us with real confidence, show people how long that money's going to last.
0: Do you have a typical age or, you know, what's kind of a range? Or does it depend on a person, a couple's health when they come in? Like what are the durations on this kind of thing you're talking about?
1: Well, I love it when people come in about five years before they're going to retire, but often we're catching people, you know, they're 6 months, 1 year away from retiring. And then we start doing these kinds of income plannings and strategy meetings. The reason why I like to meet with people sooner is that sometimes just some quick redirections on a couple of assets can really make a difference once we, you know, align it properly and let it marinate in whatever kind of place it is for the next 5 years. It's never too late to come do that kind of income planning or strategizing, but the sooner the better, because there are some things usually that we can recommend tweaks here and there that can make a big difference over time.
0: Yeah. What's the duration on income planning? You know, somebody might say, well, you know, I had parents who lived into their 80s, or, you know, by the way, you know, and I had one grandmother who lived to be 103. What's the time length of when you say, well, we can help you figure out how long your money will last to what ages?
1: Yeah, for most people, it's a lot longer than they expect. You know, a lot of people come and they're like, oh, you know, life expectancy for males in America is 76 years old or whatever the number is these days. But the reality is the generation that's retiring right now, their life expectancy is longer than any previous generation and any subsequent generation, sadly. So I really encourage people, if they're healthy in their 60s in particular, you know, men should be looking at, you know, income planning all the way to 85, 87 years of age. And women, again, healthy and you got good family genetics, really into the 90s, if not the mid 90s, honestly. Mm-hmm. It's the last plan I worked with on it with a couple. She was 69, very healthy. her mom lived into her 90s. She had an aunt that lived to 100. So for her, we chose 95. That's the duration of time we're looking at for her. So, you know, from 69 to 95, we know exactly how much money she's going to be spending. And what I love is that we've created all kinds of buffers here too. So if her plan of spending changes because she finds a new hobby that's really expensive or wants to start traveling all over the world, we can add that into her equation, giving her flexibility to adjust to retirement, as we all are, you know, most people do. It's not a, very few people like start living their retirement one way and stay that way for the rest of their life. There's lots of changes that happen, and flexibility with your finances is really important to be able to attend to it all.
0: You know, just those different experiences, we've got our years where we want to travel and we're like, oh my gosh, why didn't we do this sooner? And everything is amazing. And then a health event or two possibly happens, and not that we're, you know, no longer going to be around here, but maybe our world becomes a little bit smaller. What I've been finding is some of the new technological platforms, even such as Uber and Instacart. By the way, I'm not advertising for them, but if they'd like to send us free stuff, that would be fantastic. but you know, you can start to use other tools instead of maybe you having to drive or maybe you having to go to the grocery store and things like that. And so our costs also shift, is what we're saying here. Yeah. So we want to consider, you know, today's longevity, today's comfort, and making sure that you've got all the tools available to you. And if you would like to make sure that we can turn the light on for some of the retirement blind spots, because you've never planned for retirement before, do yourself a favor. Call us right now. Set up your free portfolio review. The phone number here is 833-856-1384. That's 833-856-1384. You call it. We've got folks who are standing by who will schedule an appointment for you. You won't be interrupting the program. They'll schedule that time. You can come on in and sit down with us. You can also schedule a time if you want to at the website. 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
0: This is Conquering Retirement with the team of Northern Alliance Financial. On the microphone today, we got Jeremy Bernard. God, you can't see how great he looks with his spiffy scarf on right now. It is that time of year. You know, you never know which way. Is it going to be 80 degrees? Is it going to be 45 degrees? Mm-hmm. But for you, we are trying to shine a light on some of the retirement blind spots today. An interesting blind spot is our own retirement accounts. You know, we're kind of flying blindly into having to choose investments for ourselves in our 401ks. I mean, the investment selections are there, but how much, how much of each one? Some people do a, you know, give me an equal 10% of, you know, 10 different funds, or we're going to talk about another tool in a second, but Are you surprised when people come to you

0: ourselves nuts sometimes. And, you know, we understand some of the big words that describe a portfolio risk and all these things, but it would behoove people, it would benefit people just to put a little bit of effort in understanding what they've got. Mm-hmm. Peeling back the onion, so to speak, on what you're holding for positions isn't always the easiest thing. We certainly help people do that ourselves, but it can be done by any person if they put a little bit of effort into it, a little bit of research, a little bit of studying. Mm-hmm. And again, not that you have to know it, you know, inside and out and be an expert, but a sense of it, because there are times where, you know, you just need to know, and like, how risky is this? Is it worth it? I mean, that's an important question to have at any age of investing.
1: And I've done this at different times, and I'm sure our listeners have. When we say doing a little bit of research, I guess, you know, you'll get the invite from whatever organization you're at. Say, you are now welcome to, you know, enroll. And then you go and you see 10, 20, 25 different funds or selections. And yeah. I'm going to make some guesses for our listeners out there that maybe they open up another tab and they type that in, and Yahoo Finance or somebody pops up, and you look at probably the returns of what that's been. And hopefully a lot of our listeners out there know, you know, the younger you are, a little bit more in stocks, obviously, but you know, you want kind of a mixture.
0: And not all stocks are created equal too, right? So we gotta be careful.
1: That's put on us though, man. That's put on the listeners out there to have to pick. How much does the 401k, 403b, 457 company help in picking for, are they allowed to?
0: I mean, they have a responsibility to provide information and, by my interpretation, some level of guidance. But I find it very rare that you get meaningful information beyond the fact that, you know, they'll ask you, when do you want to retire? And when you're 60, okay, well, that's 2035. So we're going to put you in a 2035 portfolio. That's as much thought or as guidance as goes on for most people. But I love what you're saying, first and foremost, Spike, that like it's in the individual's responsibility to manage their 401k. Like if they have the choices, nobody's going to be looking at it and saying, hey, you know, you could be doing better if you went over here. Or, you know, maybe you're doing absolutely amazing and do more, you know, whatever the dynamic might be. There's no guidance that is coming at you directly. Like you have to seek it out, be proactive about it. And I just think about that. That is a tall order for a lot of people, in the exact same way that a lot of other jobs in this world is a tall order for me. I mean, I couldn't be a doctor or a nurse or anything like that to save my life. The sight of blood, I mean, I pass out super quick. You know, that's one among many examples of like, how in the world could I do other jobs except the one that I'm doing? But every American that's got that 401k on top of whatever nursing job or construction job or being a lawyer, you have to be a mini investment advisor. And that's hard.
1: And truly, I would like to know how many people once a year go back and evaluate or change. I mean, I from what I understand, people will make selections and then 2 or 3 or 4 years later, they'll be like, oh, my 401k, it seems to be doing all right. There's a false sense of,
0: there we go. Keep going.
1: There's a false sense of growth in there as well.
0: Yes.
1: Because you're putting your money in and you're getting the match, and it's automated.
0: Yeah.
1: What would you like to say to somebody who's in their 40s or 50s, even in their early 60s? You know, what should they be looking at? What should they evaluate? How do they evaluate their own 401ks?
0: Yeah, I mean, the biggest thing, I mean, if we can boil it down to the most essential things, I mean, I think performance and risk, right? So how much performance have I been getting over the past couple of years? How much risk am I taking to get that? And then judge it against other aspects of the stock market. If it's the S&P 500 or Dow Jones, I mean, any of these major indexes or, you know, we have a fancy word for it called benchmarking. But just choose something that is, you know, doing well, and am I doing as well as that, and evaluating the risk on top of it. So,
1: but I've also heard that do it yourself dentistry.
0: Yeah.
1: It's possible.
0: I know, I'm trying to tell people how to do it, but it's like, it's not so simple. In some ways it's not.
1: The reason this concerns me so much is for millions and millions and millions of Americans, these retirement accounts are what we're going to spend in our

0: retirement, and we don't have a lot of guidance about what to do with them. And all of a sudden we get 2 or 3 or 4 years before retirement, maybe we start to go in and see an advisor going, how do we do? It's like, wouldn't you like to know something beforehand? Wouldn't you like to have a review? Can you evaluate people's retirement accounts while they are working, Jeremy?
1: Oh, sure, sure. No, and we're happy to do that as well, to show them the, I call it, you know, the good, the bad, and the ugly of a stock portfolio. And there's, in most portfolios, there's a little of each, you know, so we can certainly help people understand what they have. We do have limitations on what we can say about somebody's 401k. Like I can't take on the fiduciary role and tell them what to, or advise them on, I think it should go in this stock portfolio. Like we have to stop short of that, but I can explain what people have. Mm-hmm. Again, I got to be careful how I evaluate it. But
0: the 401k provider isn't going to come to somebody and say, you should have 20% in this, you should have 10% in this, you should maybe have a 5 over here, and then every year or so. Well, a lot of 401ks actually now, they do check a box where you can say, I'd like it to be rebalanced, maybe quarterly or annually or something like that. But, you know, it's like the person listening to our program has to figure out the percentages on your own. So you saying that you can't do that, nobody is really allowed to tell somebody the percentage. The employer doesn't want to do it because they don't want to be responsible for it. The 401k provider is going to be like, well, here are the selections that are in there. They're not going to give you a portfolio. They can give you a dial maybe. Is that why there are those target date funds or life cycle funds? How do you feel about those?
1: I want to like them a lot more than I do, because it's a simple story. You know, hey, I want to retire when I'm 60, and it's going to be 2060 when I'm 60, or whatever the numbers are. I'm just going to put all my money in there. You know, they've done lots of studies about those, they call target date funds. And my own anecdotal experience has shown those portfolios do not perform in the way that people expect them to. Not saying they don't perform, just not in the way that people think it's going to. That's been my experience anyway. I also, you know, again, like what we've been talking about is that your 401k is yours. It's a personalized, you know, portfolio for you, that it's your responsibility. I'm leery of some of these major portfolios like these target date funds, where there's not really much personalized except for a date. You know, there are other aspects of investing to pay attention to, risk tolerances. And, you know, just because you're young doesn't mean you have to be willing to take on all the risk, let's say. I've got multiple clients who are taking very conservative portfolios and just would rather get a steady eddy 5, 6, 7% versus get 25% 1 year, 30% the next year, and then down 15, 20. You know, that's a matter of personal preference. It's not my go-to approach, certainly with younger people. But again, the personalized approach is what we provide and what we focus on, I think ultimately is going to grow people's money better than any of these target date funds or just set it and forget it. It could work. I mean, I've thrown grass seed out and forgotten about it. And I get a little bit of grass. My neighbors is way nicer though. My neighbors is way nicer.
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0: 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I'm your host, Spike Spangle. We're taking you through some of the retirement blind spots that we want to make sure we help you avoid. Don't trip on that ottoman in the middle of the living room with the lights off. You know what's one of them? Feeling behind. Feeling like you haven't saved enough. Making up for our 20s or 30s when we thought we needed to save or make sure that we had enough of a down payment to buy a house, or didn't realize how many kids we were going to have, or whatever it might be. Jeremy, is everybody behind, or is it all relative?
1: I love that. Everybody feels like they're behind. I can tell you that. I mean, it's not a mathematical reality for some people, but they still feel that way. And it's interesting to think about. I don't know where that mentality comes from, but just for example, I've got a client who's his 401k and all the other retirement accounts that he's got. They total in about the $5 million range, which is pretty strong for the state of Maine. I mean, there are people out there that have more, but not many. And this guy still feels like he doesn't have enough. And he's going to run out of money and going to do all these things. And for him, actually, based on his spending, $5 million is actually not a lot of money. And some people like to scoff at that when I say that.
0: But
1: well, it's all relative. Like this gentleman, his friends and family fly their own jets to Bali, and he has to fly first class. Right? Again, we can roll our eyes and be like, "Must be rough." But again, if you're sitting on a 401k and you've got $200,000, there's people that would be really super happy to have that as well. It's a relative thing, and he feels poor, and the people that have. Actually, if you can, on the opposite extreme of that, I've also helped people secure like $2,000 a month of income for the rest of their lives, and they feel super rich. It really is such an individual reality. Are you ready for retirement? Well, what's important to you? I mean, we can put dollar figures to that and then show you if you're quote unquote behind or if you're ahead and what steps you can take either way.
0: Yeah. Let's talk about this from a, first of all, still working. So, okay, I feel behind. You know, you can see these things in Yahoo and anywhere else. Oh, you know, if you're 40 years old, this is how much you should have saved. And then 45. And then if you're 60 years, 65. And, you know, this is how much you should have saved for retirement. Comparison. Yeah. Oh, boy. I forget exactly the quote. Comparison.
1: The thief of joy.
0: Yeah, the thief of joy. Thank you very much. Yeah. It'll make you feel terrible. So, it is more individualized. Yeah, 5 million sounds great, but what is your spending? You know, 500,000 could be more than enough, you know, depending on what your lifestyle needs are. Let's say this though, for anybody who's feeling like they're behind. Do you have some of the numbers? Let's say you're late 50s, early 60s. catch-up contributions, work accounts.
1: Yeah.
0: Those are some pretty robust numbers that not only can we contribute today, but also our employers, possibly with matching, that can help us create a pretty hefty sum pretty late in life.
1: Yeah, the amount that people can start saving and start making big impacts are tens of thousands of dollars. You can be pumping away $30,000+ into 401ks with those catch-up contributions. Your traditional IRAs or Roth IRAs, same thing. Those numbers have gone up as well. You know, and I think what's nice about saving is that it gets easier the more you do it. And that I think there's a behavioral or psychological component to this. Like, if you have less than $50,000 and then you get to $50,000, like, there's a real psychological boost that spurs most people on to do more and more. And then again, as your account gets bigger and bigger, it gets easier and easier to grow money. If you're trying to earn $10,000 and you've got $50,000 versus $100,000, like, we know how that math works. It's easier to grow $10,000 of interest when you got $100,000. So I love that part of it. And that's where I encourage people, listen, maybe you're 5 years out and you don't have everything you want. We can't really make the income work based on your assets, but let's start chugging away. And instead of doing 6% of your income into your 401k, let's see if we can bump it to 10. Some short-term pain for some long-term gain can be really beneficial, and show people, like, we're going to get here, and then we're going to get here, and then there, and it gets easier and easier, and then kind of come to retirement, and, you know, it can be a lot better. And most people, if you're saving already into a 401k, usually people can save a little bit more. I say that, and I don't know if I totally believe that now. I mean, it's expensive to live life right now. Gas prices and all
0: it
1: that
0: is,
1: jazz.
0: It is. In fact, I will be careful to make sure that I caution for you because, gosh, there was...
1: I said it, but I probably shouldn't have.
0: Well, no. There was, as always said, you know, a celebrity was asked, you know, what's your keys to success? And they said, oh, you know, just follow your dream. You know, you got to do what you love. Yeah, those are also great quotes, but, you know, there's regular hardworking folks out there who have families, who have kids, and, you know, hearing the phrases of, you know, just pull yourself up by the bootstraps, or, you know, make your coffee at home, which, by the way, I don't mind that one because I've always made my coffee at home. I prefer to make my coffee at home, but life is expensive. So let's recognize that. But far as the saving a little bit more, you get a cost of living adjustment at work. You don't necessarily have to put all of it in there. Split it in half. Put another percent in there. I'm talking, do it incrementally to see if we get our lifestyle at home and spending to match what we can possibly save from work. We're not just saying.
1: The other thing, Spike, I'm curious if you've had this experience at all lately, but I've had a lot of clients who are close to retirement and then tell their employers, hey, just FYI, you know, in the near future, I'm planning on retiring. And then the employer's coming back with really strong offers to keep them. and I've just been seeing that as a growing trend as of late. And I've had multiple clients who have gotten significant increases in their salary to stay on board. And I'm not saying it's not a manipulative thing. They were going to retire, but then the employer's saying, valuable. Oh, we need you. We don't want to let you go. Here's an extra, you know, 20% increase. One client got a 20% bonus to stay on.
0: Wow.
1: And that client, I was like, here, we're going to take 10% of this bonus, not all of it, take all of it, that 10%, save that. And it was really going to boost his overall net assets or net worth tremendously over the next couple of years.
0: Jeremy, I just fear that if I went and did that, you know, my employer would go into his closet, hand me a box and go, as soon as you want, here you go, pack your stuff. Go ahead, man. Anytime you are ready, Spike, go ahead and go.
1: Yeah. I mean, it's not a negotiation tactic that I'm talking about. Like, in a yearly review, I'm like, I'm going to see how valuable I am. These were clients who, they were planning on retiring. And then all of a sudden their employer is like, you're too important. I can't lose you right now. Mm-hmm. And I've had multiple other clients too, where they're saying, listen, I'm going to work part-time and if you'd like it, great. I just had two clients last week, actually. They wanted to stay on part-time, just because they loved the work. They didn't necessarily need to, but they loved it. They loved the community there. And the employer just couldn't accommodate a part-time position. You know, so that is what it is too. It's not like, this is an approach to getting a better salary. And
0: And there's all different iterations as well. I mean, there's also federal employees. Some people might say, look, I've been doing this for a long time. I've been doing this for 3.5 decades. I'm looking at retirement. I want to enjoy myself. Some employers also might come back with, would you want to do contractor work?
1: Yeah.
0: Or they might offer you the part-time or a flexibility or a fine, you know, we can, you know, we'll keep you on health benefits. Because when it gets to the 62, 63, that's one of the things I like to caution people on wanting to, I call it still retiring early, is what are you going to do about health benefits?
1: I know, right?
0: But one more thing on our catch-up contribution. So there's a healthy amount that you can put in. If you're feeling behind, folks, just realize with your own plans at work, up to, I think it's $32,500 that you're able to contribute. Plus, you've got employer match. Plus, hopefully, crossing fingers, a positive market year. Yep. I mean, you're looking at a lot that you can do within 1 year, 2 years, 3 years, 4 years.
1: Yeah.
0: You know, to get yourself prepared for retirement. There's another one as well. Are you familiar with this super catch-up contribution? I think from something about the age of 60 to 63. There's even more. I think this started like a year or two ago.
1: Yeah, I don't remember when it started either. But yeah, there's an additional $11,250 that you're able to contribute into them. So again, sizable amounts of savings is available to people in these pre-tax accounts that can really benefit them now and in the future as well.
0: Well, not just pre-taxes. You could also do those in Roth 401ks as well.
1: Oh, all yes.
0: So now, you'd be adding that to your tax obligations for the year, but it could be worth it to create tax-free income. Because some people might say, oh, I've saved most of my money tax-deferred my entire life. Hey, what? You completely flipped over, paid your taxes, did Roth 401ks for 2 or 3 or 4 years. You're talking about over $100,000 pretty quickly of taxed money that you'll be able to pull out tax-free later. Point is, it's a balancing act, isn't it, Jeremy? Kind of figuring these things out.
1: And I think we talk about diversified portfolios. If we can have diversified taxable accounts as well, i.e. these Roth IRAs, it can really benefit us in terms of flexibility of spending into the future.
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0: 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Retirement blind spots. Well, you know, everybody knows that Social Security is coming because we've been paying into that. But I don't know if this is a blind spot. I don't know. This is definitely something that people are stubbing their toes on. What about taking it early? Sure. What about taking it as early as 62 while we're working? People are afraid it's not going to be there, Jeremy.
1: Yeah, I'm happy to say, again, from my anecdotal experience, I interact with, you know, probably about 25 to 30 families a week. And I'm seeing a trend where people are thinking about waiting longer than 62. But for the longest time, I feel like everybody was, you know, chomping at the bit as quickly as possible, bird in the hand versus two in the bush kind of mentality. And I really think it's critically important to have a more broad perspective, really look at your overall retirement strategy and plan and figure out how to optimize Social Security around all those other facets of your life. You know, it's an important decision, and it's one of the only decisions in our life that I can think of anyway that's permanent as well. Most every other decision, maybe outside of kids, you can adjust and you can tweak and you can maneuver, but not so with Social Security. You know, there is a 12 month window at the beginning, but outside of that, you're locked in. So,
0: and I want to repeat that for folks. So, what he's saying is that really is no redo on Social Security. Within the first 12 months of turning it on, you can redo it if you wanted to. If you learn something, you say, I should. But to do that, you have to pay everything back that you've been paid. And so for a lot of folks, they're like, spent that. Now, if you had it saved and you've got a couple of million on the outside, and you were just hoping to get ahead on investments, and you thought it was mathematically the right thing to do, and you're hearing this for the first time, call the phone number. Let us help you figure out what the right thing to do. But generally speaking, if folks have turned it on, if you're past that 12-month window, you can't redo it. So that's one thing. You're right. It's quite permanent. like having a child. It's quite permanent. You can't go 2 years later, this is not for me.
1: Yeah. So it's a rare situation. And the consequences can be significant, too. I mean, I think one of the things that's challenging for people to understand is, you know, we've gotten away from pensions as a retirement strategy. And I think we underestimate the value of just that automatic monthly check that comes in the form of pensions. And Social Security can, in a lot of ways, be thought of as a pension from my perspective. It just comes in and just is always going to do it. And that predictability and the long-term aspect of that for people, the tremendous benefit that people are sitting on, it's hundreds and hundreds of thousands of dollars if you have an average life expectancy that you're going to be getting from Social Security. It's way beyond what you paid into the Social Security system, way beyond what your employer paid in. It's just such a wonderful system. And if people understood that they were sitting on, you know, basically if we equated this to a 401k, you could be sitting on $200,000-$400,000 of 401k money. That's that pension amount. Yeah. So
0: yeah,
1: it's really
0: I've read that one as the, you know, the $100,000 to $300,000-$400,000 mistake of going into retirement. But you never know the mistake. Okay, I'll give you the opposite sign. Somebody might say, "Well, I'm 62 right now. I'm going to take it." You know, what happens if I get hit by a bus 2 years from now? Then I didn't get any of that money back.
1: That's obvious risk that's out there. But you know, that's also doomsday planning. And I don't think we do any kind of financial planning or any life planning with this perspective that the worst thing is going to happen to me. I think we plan for the best, do as much as we can to protect ourselves, of course, and manifest that. But we plan with optimism in mind when it comes to Social Security, when it comes to investments, when it comes to lifespan, life expectancy, you know, all these things. Let's focus on that positivity, that side of positivity versus the other, because I just feel like if you're so focused on, geez, I could die tomorrow, like that's going to stop you from making meaningful choices in your life and really affecting your overall reality. And, mm-hmm. you know, most likely you're not going to. Statistically, we're going to live a long time.
0: Are you personally, are you and the team, Northern Alliance, getting more phone calls today about people who are saying they want to take it at 62 or 63 because of the concerns of it possibly being reduced or not being there? You know, so let's go away from the person saying, well, I want to take an investment. You know, okay, well, if you started early, you're going to take reductions, and those are going to be locked in as well for the rest of your life. Are people concerned about there not being enough there and taking it early? Yeah.
1: Well, I mean, I think it's, you know, it's a mathematical reality that Social Security does not have enough funds in the long term to pay out their benefits. In 2034, it's going to go, you know, not have as much money in it as it needs to have to pay out those monthly benefits to tens of millions of Americans. So, you know, that's a reality. That's not a, right. Are they worried? Is the government going to allow that to happen is the big question. And that's where, while I don't have a crystal ball and I am not running for office by any stretch of the imagination, I can't imagine we're not going to fix
0: it. There are some simple fixes. And by simple fixes, multiple. I say, so right now, and again, not red nor blue, folks, this is just perspective. So currently right now, at a salary above $188,000, I think you stop contributing to Social Security. I have read a couple of independent reports. This is not me saying it. This is not Northern Alliance saying this. That if they just bump that up to something like $225,000 in salary, that they'd be funded for like the next 30 years.
1: Yeah,
0: if they bumped it up to like $250,000 in salary to continue to contribute to Social Security, it'd be funded for like 50 some years. There are solutions. There are solutions out there without necessarily just having to tax directly, you know, to increase our taxes, our tax brackets up to 40s and 50% or anything. So there are some fixes, right? Go ahead.
1: I was going to say that $250,000 number, I love that, because what I heard the same thing, and that that would mean that 90% of incomes in America are paying into the Social Security system. That is really going to make the whole system much more flush with funds to pay out those benefits. Yeah, I'm with you.
0: Yeah. But again, to get somebody to run on that, even saying the tax, what's going to happen is one side is going to go, look, they're the ones who want to increase taxes. It's not us. And it's not that. What we want to do is ensure everyone can have a retirement, and that all of us are contributing as fairly as we all can. So that's one thing. But if you knew, I'm just asking you, Jeremy Bernard, if you knew of something that could have a 20% reduction in your income 8 to 10 years from now, would you rather act now or wait for the disaster to happen?
1: Yes, there's few things in life when I know I need to do it and I kick the can down the road that it gets better. In fact, I can't think of anything. So now kicking the can down the road and saying we'll deal with this later is only going to make the problem bigger and the solution more difficult. Mm-hmm. So no, we need to attend to this. We somehow need to start having meaningful political conversation that's not, you know, left versus right. This is a mathematical reality. Social Security doesn't have enough money and it needs more. So let's fix it now.
0: You just helped me think of something. Oh. It shouldn't be about left or right. It should be, is this right or is this right?
1: Oh, yeah, there we go.
0: Meaning, is this right for us? Is this right to do? Is this the
1: so
0: right time
1: is,
0: to do
1: it? Right? I mean, it's so such an obvious... I mean, I joke about it. I'm a little, my language sometimes I use is a bit much, but I'm like this, it feels like almost a crime against humanity to think about people taking a 20% reduction, which could happen if nothing changes, and they're in retirement. Like you're cutting people's pensions by 20%. Like that's too much. That's insanity. Plus
0: I'm with you.
1: I mean, the ripple effect from that would be extreme as well. We're talking about a lot less money going out into the overall economy, spurring on jobs, spurring on, you know, new taxes and all. It would be really negative in a lot of different unintended ways if we let Social Security go down like that.
0: Talk about the people like ourselves, you know, who also have family members who you care of, older family members, the sandwich generation, those in their 40s and 50s and even 60s, maybe who have to start taking care of mom and dad or contributing those costs to things like healthcare. And some of it boils down to how expensive, you know, long-term care and living is. Our point is we don't want you scared out there, folks. We're not trying to make you nervous. We want to say, let's be proactive so these things don't keep you up at night. Jeremy, when folks call the phone number, when they come in for the first time and say, hey, we heard your radio show. Is it all about, you know, numbers and investments and, you know, what's the first conversation like with somebody?
1: I like to get a perspective on what's important to them first and foremost. I mean, I know what's important to me, but what's important to them? What's the most concerning topics? You know, what have they seen that's been good about other people's plans and as it relates to theirs? Nice. You know, just get to know people as much as possible. Have that conversation about dreams and aspirations and, you know, next phases in life. That's where it gets really exciting and interesting. And quite honestly, it's a privilege to journey with people when they open up their, you know, their hearts to me in some ways that, you know, talking about what they want their retirement to be, you know, and then it invariably goes into conversations about, you know, kids and grandkids and beautiful traveling that they want to do. And it's more about just getting to know people and then finding those, you know, blind spots that we've been talking about and just saying, all right, I love what you're talking about. I love what you got going on, but here's three things that I think we need to pay attention to moving forward. We're going to attend to those. And then if there's extras, we'll just keep stepping, you know, beyond those blind spots, attending to them as much as possible and helping people achieve that goal of whatever that retirement dream is. I love it.
0: Jeremy, thank you so much for buttoning up and circling us back to our metaphor as well, those retirement blind spots. Come on in first and have a conversation. What would you really like for retirement to look like? What are some of the things that are your concerns? 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Jeremy Bernard, thank you so much. I'm Spike Spangle. Thanks for listening, folks. We'll be back next week.
4: 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This is not endorsed or affiliated with the Social Security Administration or any U.S. government agency.
5: 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The views, statements, and opinions expressed herein are those of the individual speakers and not necessarily those of Foundations and its affiliates. The information contained herein does not constitute an offer to sell any securities or represent an express or implied opinion or endorsement of any specific investment opportunity, offering or issuer. Any discussion of performance or returns is not indicative of future results. Any discussions of specific strategies are for informational purposes only and have been provided to help determine whether they may be appropriate for your specific situation. If applicable, the primary goal is converting retirement assets into a Roth IRA is to reduce the future tax liability on the distributions you take in retirement or on the distributions of your beneficiaries. Each individual investor's situation is different, and any ideas provided may not be appropriate for your particular circumstances. Comments regarding a particular client's experience may or may not be the same as another client's experience, and is not an indication that any client or prospective client will experience the same or a higher level of future success or performance. Foundations only transact business in those jurisdictions where it's properly registered or is excluded or exempted from registration requirements. Registration as an investment advisor is not an endorsement of the firm by securities regulators and does not mean the advisor has achieved a specific level of skill or ability. Nothing herein constitutes a recommendation that any security, portfolio, or securities or investment strategy is suitable for any specific person. No legal or tax advice is provided. 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
8: Report on Iran. I'm Daria Albinger, Fox News. The war is top of mind as Secretary of State Marco Rubio meets with foreign ministers. Fox's Jillian Turner's in Malmo, Sweden.
9: This comes at an incredibly sensitive moment. The alliance, we all know, facing intense strain over the war in Iran. One thing, though, everybody here seemed to really agree on is the need to get the Strait of Hormuz back open again. As Rubio met with NATO, Pakistani leadership arrived in Tehran. Rubio crediting the Pakistanis with being the go-between in U.S.-Iran talks since they started. Another big topic on the agenda, President Trump's decision to forward deploy 5,000 U.S. troops to Poland, this after pulling that same number back from Germany just a short time ago.
8: Iran's foreign minister says there are still major differences between the two sides, which remain unresolved. Well, President Trump touted his economic and foreign policies as he spoke to supporters in Rockland County, New York yesterday. Fox's Nate Foy was there.
10: After an introduction from New York Giants quarterback Jackson Dart, President Donald Trump sold his economic policies in Rockland County, New York. But the Iran war is still top of mind.
11: I said, sorry to do this to you, but we're going to have to journey down to the Middle East. They said, why? I said, because Iran is going to have a nuclear weapon if we don't stop them.
10: As Trump weighs resuming military action, he once again said the war will be over soon and promised better prices are coming. Trump and New York Congressman Mike Lawler praised the state and local tax deductions.
12: I want to thank President Trump for delivering on his promise to lift the cap on salt and deliver the largest tax cut in American history.
10: Lawler's running for re-election in an extremely competitive district.
8: Lawler, by the way, is just one of three Republicans who won in New York in 2024, while the rest of the state voted blue. 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
6: Today will be partly sunny, making it the best day of the weekend with a high of 68. Tonight, expect partly cloudy skies with a low of 40. Tomorrow will be partly sunny with a high of 63. On Monday, the morning will be cloudy with a passing shower, followed by intervals of clouds and sunshine in the afternoon. The high will reach 59. Tuesday looks pleasant with sunshine and some clouds and a high of 76. For Blueberry Broadcasting, I'm AccuWeather meteorologist Jason Caterina.
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Yeah, Smiley Burnett. Now, when's the last time? I ask that every week, don't I? When's the last time you heard Smiley Burnett on the radio? I think it's been a while. Not here on Hot and Cold. There you go. Saturday morning, May 23rd. Yeah. Good stuff right there. You know what? We this is quite a place we got here. So I was very proud of myself. I think it was Monday. You know, I've been doing all the little stuff to finish up the kitchen. And the little stuff just, you know, there's a lot of it, but it doesn't take a tremendously long time. And you know, people have talked about, well, if you change the thickness of a wall, you got to trim out around the windows. I don't buy, and it's a big pain in the neck. I don't buy that because, and maybe I've just done, maybe I'm just a savant, maybe I'm just stupid, I don't know. But I can trim out a window really fast because I've done a lot of them. Occasionally I mess one up, but usually I don't. So I had one window in the kitchen I had not trimmed. I was waiting for, we had to move the radiator. We did that last week. So radiator's out of the way. Oh, by the way, I had finished the floors in the kitchen because the radiator was out of the way. And I said, okay, well, while the radiator's out of the way, there's a window there. Let me trim the window. And I trimmed the window. And it came out nice. It didn't take long. And by not taking long, I mean maybe I spent a half hour. I don't even think I spent a half hour. And that includes what is a long hike into the garage, first down to the first floor of the garage, cut it, go back up the stairs, back and forth a few times. Anyway, I get it all done. Next day, my wife, you know, was just used to me doing stuff. I don't always announce what I've done. So that looks really nice. I don't always get compliments like that. Either she doesn't notice it or she's busy. Anyway, I get this really nice compliment. That looks really good. Okay, cool. So fast forward to Thursday. The heat pump I ordered for the kitchen comes. And two big boxes. And the outside unit weighs more than the unit I had put in the office, I don't know, 8 months ago. And it's like 100 pounds. And I maneuvered it into the house, and I brought the inside. The inside unit was manageable. It wasn't outrageously heavy. There's not a lot inside those things. And I open up the box. And it's a long box. I thought, well, you know, they got a lot of packaging. They got the line set in there. And no. It's just the unit. And I look at it, and I measure it. And I had one spot in the kitchen where it would go. It's the only place, only wall space I had where it would fit. And it won't fit. It's too long. Now, I just write this down or take note. When I do stupid stuff, maybe not because I do a lot of stupid stuff. I don't know. When I do stupid stuff, I will occasionally fess up. And this is one I have to fess up for. The unit, I looked at the unit in the office, which was a small heat pump. It's not a big building in our office. And I just assumed it wouldn't be much bigger than that, if not the same size. And that was just a stupid assumption on my part. Stupid with a capital S and an exclamation point at the end. It was stupid. And this thing is almost 4 feet long. The one in the office I don't even know if it's 3 feet. So, you know, in the box with the indoor unit is a template, a cardboard template you put on the wall, you know, where to mount stuff, where to drill holes. I take out the template, I hold it up, and it overlaps the window that's adjacent to this area by 10 inches. I'm like, oh, God, you're so stupid. There's no other place to put it. I look around the room, there's kitchen cabinets, there's other windows, there's just no place it's going to fit.
Matter of fact, there aren't many places in the house. Well, there's some places, but I got it for the kitchen. And it's 24,000 BTU an hour heat pump. It's a big heat pump. Pete says send it back. My wife asked about sending it back. I said, no, I ordered that size because that's what the heat load is for this space. And it's a hard-to-heat space. We run the heat pump. It's going to be much more affordable. I've got the wood stove there, but I'll run the heat pump a lot of the time. It's cheaper than the propane we're running right now. So I said, the only solution here is I can move the window 10 inches down. And everything would fit. The window I just trimmed on Monday that I got complimented on looking so nice, let's take it out and start over again. No, let's take it out and make a big freaking hole in the side of the building. And boys and girls, that's what I did yesterday. I got up early. I don't know if I got up early, but I was up, had two cups of coffee, and at 7 a.m. I'm setting up the staging. I said, well, I'm not going to start with the power tools. I don't want to upset the neighbors. So I waited till 8 to start, and I started ripping. Now, the dilemma here is that this is an 1860s house. And I had to shift the window over 10 inches. And in the process of cutting, I'm cutting through. I had to remove Masonite siding, which I enjoyed greatly. Well, I have to say Masonite siding, which looks awful to me, has stood the test of time. It just really is rugged stuff. And I'm kind of amazed that it's worked so well, and something to be said for it. Anyway, Masonite siding comes off, and I start recip sawing, you know, where I'm going to go. And I'm kind of amazed that I kind of go into a into some kind of trance almost. You know, I'm just, the adrenaline's pumping, and I'm cutting. And anyway, I'm cutting through old plaster, cutting through the foam that I put in, cutting through the drywall. So I got drywall and plaster I'm dealing with now because, you know, let's make this as much fun as possible. And around noon, 12:30, I had everything back. I had to window it back in and sheathed. It wasn't done, but it was done enough that birds weren't going to fly in and out of the kitchen. And the good news is I hid the machete, or I don't know if I hid it, but my wife doesn't know where the machete is, or at least she's not fessing up to knowing where the machete is. So we're okay. And I cleaned up. At 1:30, I was done. Then I went and bought new trim wood so I could trim the window again. Hey, but we got to take a break. It's 8:15. It's 8:16. Oh, God. It is Hot and Cold Saturday morning. Boy, we're going to have fun. Number 601. Phone number 601-207-4478. Text line, I got that backwards. That's the text line. 601-207-4478. We'll be right back. I'm getting confused.

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I've never been to Monson. I guess that'd be a reason to go, huh? Let's see. Tom, what do you think? I don't know. Should I go with name brand chainsaw or one of those knockoffs on the internet for a fraction of the price? I have only 2 acres of land, not a lot of cutting, couple big trees. I'm kind of a fan of experimenting with cheap chains. Well, cheap tools, not cheap tools, but I would for a chainsaw. I did need a chain. I've had chainsaws, Echos, and John Sered partner, you name it. I've had them over the years. The one I have right now is an electric chainsaw made by a company called Works, W-O-R-X. And I picked it up on eBay. It was a refurb. It was, I don't know, $50, $75, something like that. And it's a fantastic, there's nothing to it. It's a cheap little piece of something. But it works like crazy. And I have used it. Pete's used it. It does a really great job. My buddy Kurt picked up a steel electric chainsaw, and he loves the thing. So, you know, an off-market one, I think, is worth a look at. I'd be looking at Temu and Vivor, and I'd be shopping them a bit. You know, especially if you're not going to use it much. I mean, I used to work in the woods, and I had a lot of chainsaws. Wasn't the most desirable business for me, but I learned a lot about cutting trees, that's for darn sure. And I'm pretty impressed with cheapo electric chainsaw. I think it's a 14 or 16-inch bar, and it's a little piece of junk, really. It was under $100. No fuel to mess with, and it only gives me maybe an hour and a half. I don't have another battery. I didn't even want it. The battery was expensive. I'm not going to buy another battery. An hour and a half is what I got in me for using a chainsaw these days. So when the battery dies, I don't have to look like a jerk old man. I can't do this anymore. I got to take a break. And it takes a while to charge up the battery, too, just like it takes a while for me to recharge. So that works. Another message. Tom, have you seen the teen group, the Low Darts, on YouTube? Their Steely Dan covers are incredible. Yes. I played them several weeks. I was going to play them this morning, but I said, you know what? I'm going with the original. But they are great. It's impressive that young people can play that well. You know, not everything is great in life sometimes, but musically, at least sometimes, we're in a good place. So, anyway, so yesterday afternoon, I'm all done. Excuse me. I said, you know what? I got to redo this window trim. I can't completely finish trimming because, so I've got this 10-inch hole alongside the window, you know, where I shifted it over. And that just coincides with the cavity I need for the line set to go from the inside unit. So, and I'm looking at it, I'm thinking, let me get the lumber, because I had to get new lumber because the hole was a little different. So I went and got the lumber, my friends at Hammond Lumber, yesterday, and the windowsill I did with 5/4. I just trimmed out about 3/4 of the window. The one side by the open cavity I've not finished, but the window trim is in, and the part that's in looks really nice. I'm happy with it. I didn't get a compliment, but it's not done. Maybe it was done. The good news was, when I left the house yesterday, I'm all done. I cleaned up, okay? I know the cleaning ninja lady's coming in after me to do things to her high standards. And she wasn't talking much. But she was okay. She, God bless her. It was a mess. There's no way to, you know, the cellulose is coming out of the wall too. It wasn't great, but it wasn't bad. Actually, the worst part of the whole deal was it was a little bit cooler yesterday than it was a few days ago when it was in the 90s. And it kind of cooled down the whole house. So

I made a fire in the wood stove last night, which helped for a little while. And we, by the time we went to bed, it was kind of cool in there again. Because, you know, when you have a an old building in particular, it takes a while for the it's a massive structure, especially with plaster, massive interior things, you know, trim and, you know, it's bigger wood, whatever. That mass responds slowly. So it heats up slowly, it cools down slowly. Of course, if you make a big hole in the side of the building on a cold day or cool day, cooled everything down. So, which I guess was okay. Anyway, the trimming's done. Then I got my third wind yesterday and continued plugging away on the kitchen. I'm doing ceiling trim. Most of that's done now. I still got a little more drywall to touch up, but I think I'll do a video this weekend, maybe after I get the wall, the inside unit up, and we'll see how that goes. Somebody sent a message, great documentary on Prime called Steely Dan Asia, Geniuses in the Studio. Yes, not to sound repetitious, but yes, I've watched that about three times. It's just such a... those guys, yeah, Steely Dan, what are you going to do? They're just brilliant. Our phone number is 1-800-966-1039. The text line is 601-207-4478. So that's done. In the process of doing stuff, I also got some oak. We made an island out of some cabinets when I made another... I accepted the stupid... I think was my stupid mistake in terms of the blind corner cabinet. And we're using that for a kitchen island now. And so I put the I did a countertop on it, and I put granite tile on it, and I had to do the edge, and it was a thicker because it overhung on one end. Like if you were to have bar stools there or something, it's a little bit thicker than the kitchen countertops that are completely supported. So I didn't use granite around the edge. You know, to be honest, cutting a lot of granite for the edging is tedious work. But I had used a thin oak trim. And this time I said, you know what, I'm going to, and the thin oak, you know, if you buy quarter inch thick, it was like quarter inch by inch and a half, and I needed something inch and three quarter. And I got thinking about it. I said, you know what? Why don't I just buy a piece of 1 by 3 oak and rip it down the middle and make a nice thick three quarter inch trim around, which is what I did. Came out nice, quick and easy. And excuse me, God, I have to say, and I've said it before, and folks have agreed with me. A cordless brad nailer. I don't know how I've ever lived to the extreme age that I'm headed to without one, but it is a godsend. It makes everything quick and easy, and especially when you're doing finish trim. And I've got a Ryobi one, and it works well. I was doing painting, I guess, last weekend or early last week. And I mentioned that we had these walls that were boogered up with some kind of faux stucco, and it needed to be flattened out. And I have a cordless 5-inch sander, and I hook it up to my dust extractor and just go at it, and flattens out everything in no time. And the bearings started making a little bit of noise. I've used it hot and heavy, so I picked up another one just in case. Doesn't hurt to have spare tools. You know, there's no shame in having extra tools. I just want you to know that. So, let's see. What happened here? My queued up music disappeared. That ain't going to work. Let's go over here. Are you kidding me? My machine... my computer's rebelling with me this morning, but I think we can make it work. Oh, come on.
that's not the tune we want to play. And is this one running? No. All right. There's new computer in the studio here. This is not the new computer. This is the old computer. I think the old computer is upset about it. Well, okay, here we go. It's we got to take a break. I'll be right back. I'm going to gather my wits. I got a bucket over here. We're going to get them, and we'll be right back.

0: stroll. Cha-cha, hefty stroll.
1: Hefty, hefty, hefty.
0: Hefty slider bag, silly with a slide. One more time now, y'all. Come on.
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3: Sore from all of yesterday's chewing, but he gets back on the tree, cause believe you me, Busy Beaver's got work to be doing. He's a roading engineer on the loose, got paws up front, wet feet in the caboose, and every

0: All go beaver. Now a beaver's got a big fat tail. It's a bona fide beaver paddle. Slaps the water on the spot and that's a warning shot, cause you don't wanna go to beaver battle. People wonder why the beaver stacks. It's cause bears like a beaver snack. And if the big guy gives you a hassle, sometimes the best thing to do is build a big damn castle. Beaver one, beaver all, let's all do the beaver call. Go beaver.
1: Okay, it's 8:37 and a hot and cold Saturday morning. All the tunes were kicking on at the same time. I'm not sure what that was all about, but hopefully that won't continue. A couple of messages. Have you found anything old in that 1860s house, like coins? Yes, some stuff. Actually, upstairs there was a pedestal sink, an old pedestal sink, and underneath the base was what I think you would refer to as a French deck, playing cards with pictures that you didn't necessarily want to share with everybody. There was that, which was kind of funny. And then I found a guy's draft card and some stuff from like the 60s. And I've got his draft card. I should research him at some point, see if he's still in the area. I'm not sure why the draft card was in a cubby in a back in a cavity where nobody. It was underneath the spiral staircase, actually, where it was. And there was some other stuff. There was some kind of manual. I'll have to ask Pete. He remember. There was something that Pete and Maria were kind of impressed with. Let's see. If you can squeeze it in, please play. Okay. Yeah. I don't take requests normally, so we'll see. I'll have to listen to it. I spend more time, I think, setting up music for the morning than I do anything. But that's okay. Our phone number is 1-800-966-1039. Text is 601-207-4478. I will certainly check it out. We have had a dilemma. When I first got the house, I got cable hooked up. And, you know, it's funny, you deal with the cable company, they give you a stinking good deal if you're a new customer. And then after a year, they put the screws to you. So I had canceled my cable, and I had gone to a 5G internet hookup at the old house. And it worked reasonably okay. I was very near a tower. It was reasonably okay. But I checked with the cable company, and they gave me a stinking good deal, so I took it, and we got the cable hooked up. And I wasn't really using it much. We finally moved in. I hooked up the router, and it was working kind of okay. And then it started getting wonky, and download times and access times started getting worse and worse, and I finally figured out I had the router in the back of the house in the laundry room, and I'm adding all these new surfaces, and it seemed to have an impact. Put the kitchen cabinets up, and it really had an impact. The router was in the laundry room behind the kitchen cabinets, an extra layer of stuff to transmit through. And so I picked up a new router, and it didn't work with the modem we had. And then I said, well, wait a minute, Tom. Why don't you just move the router? And I have cable. So I just to test it, I hooked cable to the cable that was coming in and set the router in the end of the house where we are with our computers. And bada bing, everything is back up to where it should be. Of course, now I've got everything kind of jerry-rigged, and the question has been put forth, how long is it going to be like this? It works! And, so I've got to sort that one out. But it was, when you're faced with no internet, Oh my God! You know, of all the things, it's kind of like in the '60s, you lost your telephone. You can't call anybody. It's kind of like if I leave my cell phone home, I might as well have left my pants home. I'd be better off walking around with no pants than not having a cell phone with me. You know, I'll go from my house to my shop, which is somewhere between a quarter and a half mile away. And if, you know, I need a tool. I've got a lot of, you know, I got tools to show. I need that hole saw. And I jump in the car, go get the hole saw. And oh my God, I forgot my phone. Oh, what if I have an accident? Yeah, we did live without cell phones once upon a time. And I think humanity survived somehow. I'm not quite sure how, but let's see. Have you thought about getting Starlink? Yeah, but I don't want to spend the money. I don't think it's necessary. Right now I'm paying $30 a month. I think Starlink's is it 90? No, I'm not going to do Starlink. Thank you, though. And it's not an issue of the internet working. It's an issue of the router within the house. And I looked at mesh hookups and, you know, I finally got to the point. I said, let me just move the router. I could do that. It's easy. I own the router. I've got cable from the other house because we had run cable for the cable TV. When we moved in, we were using cable TV. Now everything is streaming and wireless. So, and it's funny, the television wasn't TV. I have two TVs that stream and are wireless and Wi-Fi, and those were working okay. Occasionally they would buffer a little bit, but they were not happy. The computers were not happy. Let's see, got a message. Ooh, years ago I bought reclaimed foam insulation from you. Is there anyone still selling reclaimed foam board in Maine? There's a guy in Skowhegan. He's on Facebook Marketplace. There were some Amish who were selling in Western Maine. I've not seen them lately. There is a company that I helped get set up. Another fine business move on my part. Down in Framingham, Mass, that recycles a lot of foam. The economics of getting it up here could be an issue, unless you're buying a trailer load. If you need a trailer load, it could work to your advantage. One of the dilemmas in bringing a trailer load in is when we were bringing in recycled foam, and we were selling two kinds of foam. We were selling factory seconds, which is new product, and then we were selling recycled foam, which is used product. Recycled foam can be dirty, not disgustingly dirty, but really dusty. And usually they put it on a pallet and shipped it in a tractor trailer, so it's enclosed. And Pete and I would unload the trailer, and we would look like coal miners when we got done because it was on the roof. It had asphalt on it. It had sometimes had ballast on it, you know, gravel and dirt, and it could be nasty. Now, a lot of recycled stuff can be pretty decent too. But factory seconds is probably the way to go, although recycled can be cheaper. So, let's see. We got some messages at 601-207-4478. Tom, I'm replacing a timber in my house with equivalent size 2x lumber sistered together. Is there a glue adhesive that I would add to this to increase its strength? Yeah, construction adhesive would be fine. One of the PL products would be adequate, and you glue and screw. The house that I just moved out of when we bought it, the entry door to it was not flashed properly. and it completely rotted away the ends of the of several floor joists. The band joist was gone. The floor joists were back a good foot, and of course the floor was held to. You could get in the building, but it was spongy because the decking, which was plywood, fortunately, was still intact. But what I wound up doing there was cutting it back and sistering. Now, these are 2x12s. Sistering 2x12 pressure treated to either side. I went back quite a ways, maybe 4 feet, and glued and screwed. And did it all with pressure treated just because it was a cheap date. And I wanted it solid. I didn't want to have to think about it. And we actually moved the door out. I have to do that again. I have a sliding glass door in the house we're in now, and it's been leaking. And I was just poking around with it the other day. The sill underneath is gone. It's one of those 8x8 or 10x10 sills that where the leak is, I'm just pulling it out with my bare hands. So at some point, the not-too-distant future, the sliding glass door is coming out, which has completely failed anyway. And I'll be replacing it, reframing it. And I think digging down from the room side, because the basement now has been spray foamed. So that has been encapsulated. But I can work from the room side, I think, adequately, and I can reach it from underneath the deck. There's a deck up against it. The deck is, there's no ledger board there. It's freestanding. So it gives me some wiggle room. But, yeah, I'm looking forward to that. It's going to be fun. Another text. Let's see. I heard you briefly about your visit to Italy after World War II. Fascinating. Would you please elaborate on what you saw about all the rubble, et cetera? Okay. I was 3 years old, so it was, 1956, I think. So I was pushing four. I might have been four. I don't know. I remember the rubble and not thinking much of it at the time. Well, it was noticeable. It was obvious. I mean, you don't see piles of rubble around as you're walking down the street in America, unless they're doing a building and it's gone and it's cleaned up. I remember seeing some pretty good-sized piles of rubble. My brother was there last year and found the apartment building where my grandparents lived. He was not in the building. He was at the door. You know, he had the address from one of my cousins. And it doesn't really ring any bells, except it's sort of an alley entrance to get in. I do recall a couple of things notable. The bathroom didn't have a door. I thought, as a three-year-old, I thought that was hilarious. What would be my great-grandmother, who was quite an old person, at least she seemed old to a 3-4-year-old, would do all the shopping. Obviously, you go to markets in Europe. You don't go to a supermarket. And they had a basket with a pulley because they were up like 3-4 floors. And they'd load up the basket. Now, that was, to me, was really cool. And then they were, I recall, vendors, street vendors selling coconut, you know, hunks of coconut, and also roasted chestnuts. So that's about the recollection I have. It's been a couple of years, so I don't quite remember. Let's see. I cut, Tom, I cut the dish cable, now live on fiber internet. I use Google free Google Chromecast or Streamcast box, fast, and it has all the apps. Happy no more cable bills. Yeah. I took the cable deal because it was cheap and it was introductory. And I've got, I don't know, six, seven months to go. And if they're gonna play with me, I'm gone. I'm not doing that anymore. So we'll see how that goes. What else we got? Oh. I'll tell you this before Pete comes on, because Pete said, I don't know if he thinks he's my mother or my father. He's my kid. I was there when you were born. I was there when you were conceived. Shut up. Anyway, a friend of mine offered me a free electric bicycle. Now, I have one in the shop. It's going to be a newer one, and it's an AC motor. It's a three-phase AC motor. It's a pain in the neck to work on. And a friend of mine offered me a free bicycle, and it's made by a company called Curry. And I used to sell those bikes. I didn't sell a lot of them, but I had access to somebody who had new ones. I don't know if Curry went out of business or whatever. Anyway, it was a nice bicycle. And my friend Tom sent me an email, sent me pictures, said somebody gave him this Curry Bikes 24-volt lead-acid battery. It's old. I mean, it's probably 25, 30 years. But it was a good bike. It ran good. It had a little auxiliary motor and a tiny little chain that hooked onto the rear wheel. And the thing just worked. It was a DC motor, very simple. And as a matter of fact, my friend, I want to say John, not John Goodman, John Greenman from MPBN, used to commute from Old Town to Bangor every day on a Curry bicycle. I said, what'd you do when it was really hot out, John? He says, well, you know, I had electric if I wanted, you know, if I was sweating too much. But you're moving, so it wasn't bad. And he did a segment for something on MPBN, and he knew I had one. And he's videoing me riding my Curry bike in Bangor. He's the one who was doing all the riding, serious electric biking. I was just, you know, would cruise around once in a while. So anyway, I've got a Curry bike coming in. Pete said, no, you can't have a Curry bike. Who are you? I'm old enough to be your father. I'm getting a Curry bike if I want one, damn it. So I've got it coming, and I'm looking forward to it because I know the bike, and they are simple. And I know I can, it just needs batteries. And I might even just put lead-acid batteries back in. Those are simple. And they don't usually catch on fire. So that's a good thing. That's going to be a fun project. And it's a simple project. A lot of my projects do drag on. This one will not, I assure you. My wife is very excited because we've got the kitchen floor done. I think I mentioned that earlier. And there's three more floors technically. The laundry room, but that's no big rush on that. I've got to fix the door thing before I do the laundry room. But there's an entry foyer, and then there's a living room. And the living room is big. It's about 520 square feet, I think. But the flooring, you know, that goes fast. And it's not a hairy. The most hairy part of doing the living room is going to be moving the radiators. They are big radiators, but I've got to replumb them anyway. So I'm kind of looking forward to getting there with that. But in between the kitchen and the living room is an entry foyer. And the boss lady said, I think I want tile there. And we got tile. And I want to tell you, that tile is heavy. I was not real excited. There's only three boxes. The foyer's only 60 square feet, so there's only three boxes. But, man, it was all I could do to lug each of those three boxes. And that was the day it was 90 degrees out. I said, no, I'm going to do it. I'm going to bring them in. And, it's been one of those weeks, hasn't it? Anyway, we got to take a break. It's hot and cold Saturday morning. Pete will be with us next hour, hopefully. And hang right on.

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1: Hefty, hefty, hefty.
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3: Today will be partly sunny, making it the best day of the weekend with a high of 68. Tonight, expect partly cloudy skies with a low of 40. Tomorrow will be partly sunny with a high of 63. On Monday, the morning will be cloudy with a passing shower, followed by intervals of clouds and sunshine in the afternoon. The high will reach 59. Tuesday looks pleasant with sunshine and some clouds and a high of 76. For Blueberry Broadcasting, I'm AccuWeather meteorologist Jason Caterina.
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0: All right, we're back. It is 9:05, hot and cold Saturday morning. NRBQ in the background. 1970? Yikes.
1: Do you feel it? Do you feel it? Yeah.
0: Yeah. It stands up. You know, I was music director at a college radio station. This album came out. And I don't know if it's my head, attention deficit, stupidity, what it is, but we would get a lot of records. 1970, you get a lot of LPs coming in. And I had to screen them to know what should go on the playlist. So I was the music director. And what I would do, and this was crude, but it worked, I think. I would listen to each cut beginning, and if it hooked me in the beginning, I'd listen to the whole cut. And the acid test for me of a really good album was how many cuts did I really like. And this album, every cut is great. And I played it, when I'm working in the kitchen, trying to wrap up all this stupid, mundane, kind of boring, but sometimes annoying stuff. I bring in my iPad and I put on music. And I put this album on, and it's like, man, you know, it's been in my head all week, and it's a good place to be. It's a great, great album. It's called Scraps, by the way, if you want to listen to NRBQ, New Rhythm and Blues Quartet. Quartet or quintet, I'm not sure. It's a Q at the end, though. That's what's important. Phone number is 1-800-966-1039. Text 601-207-4478. We got some texts. Tom, I got a 2004 Camry. HVAC is only blowing out the center vents. Replace both mode and blend door actuators. Also replace the dash control with used one. Will not resolve any suggestions. I have none other than I'd be on Google or YouTube just seeing if somebody out there discovered something. Blend door heating, cooling stuff buried in the underneath the dashboard is not. There's nothing good about it. There's no fun. It's not an easy fix, necessarily. Godspeed. let's see. Tom, I did some flooring on our house. We had big cast iron radiators. I just took them, put a bunch of screws in the wall studs, and ratchet and strapped them off the ground after lifting them with 2x4, prying them. So I could put the flooring underneath instead of draining and detaching and moving them out of the room. In fact, I actually made little risers for my Roomba to get underneath them. That's good, yeah. I've used 2x4, but I'm disconnecting them because I'm replumbing them. So they're coming out, and removing and painting them as well. So it's a lot of radiator fun is what it is. They are great in terms of, you know, like a day like yesterday. It was, had the hole in the wall, whole house cooled down. You turn on the heat. I didn't turn it on yesterday. I made a fire in a wood stove. But if you turn the heat on, you got all that mass in the radiator, all the water in the radiators, and it will carry you. You have to be careful not to overheat the house because it's very simple. If it's 60 degrees out, it only has to be 70. So it doesn't have to be that hot. So, matter of fact, I picked up an outdoor reset control, a Tecmar outdoor reset control, excuse me, to run the system when I replumb it. And we will be setting it up so each room will work in and of itself, and we'll be modulating that water temperature. So we're done. I think it'll be better. That would be the plan anyway. I had a customer come in who bought a car 3 months ago. Called up. Oh, he was at VIP. He was at, you know, he went all lights came on, and he was in Belfast. He stopped the VIP, and they said, well, you need a new hybrid battery. And I said, well, can you bring it over? Is it drivable? He said, yeah, it's just, I've got the lights on. So he comes over, and I check it, and it says it needs a hybrid battery. Road tested it, and the battery, it was passing and failing. Usually when I road test a battery, a Prius with a battery issue or any Toyota product with battery issue, the test that I do is pass-fail. I wanted to do the same test two times in a row, pass both times. I don't want to pass and then a fail. That's not going to work. There's something going on if it doesn't consistently pass the test. And that, this car was passing and failing. So then I'm monitoring all the cells. All the cells look okay. Then I got my dealer computer out and checked it, and all the cells look perfect. I said, something going on here. I suspect you have maybe a battery computer, a little corrosion, something like that. So I put them in the loaner car, and I dug into the battery. And it was a Prius V, and it's real easy to get to the battery in the Prius V. Took the covers off. And what do I find? A very nice mouse nest at the end of the battery. Not in the battery, but at the end of it. I said, ah, that's the problem. Because the mouses, they like to, I'm not sure they like to, but they tend to leave things we don't want them to leave on the battery. So I removed the cover, I removed the nest. Which was, again, outside the battery. But I opened the cover. I could see where the little mouses did their little peepees on the on the battery. So I cleaned it. And I cleaned all the connections. Guess what? It was all better. Now, that was Wednesday. And I test drove it, ran the test. Everything was fine. Thursday, my customer was planning on going to New Jersey for a college reunion. What do you do in a case? I said, you know, if it were me, I don't doubt that we solved the problem, but I'm not sure I want to drive, 500 miles to find there is a problem and be stuck in New York, New Jersey, Connecticut, Massachusetts, wherever, at the mercy of a car dealer. Now, having said that, probably he could have done it even without my cleaning it. But I just, so I'm waiting anxiously to see what he did. Did he take the car or not? I'm sure it'll be fine. I've done this enough, but I just don't want to have people get stuck like that. But it was, welcome to Maine. And he lives out in the woods. And guess what? The mouse, they do get in there. Fortunately, they didn't chew anything up. They didn't do any damage. It was only on one end, the first one or two cells. But what happens in that case is if there's any kind of excretion coming out of a critter, it can cause a ground fault where the high voltage bleeds to the chassis of the car, the chassis of the battery, which is grounded to the chassis of the car. The car still runs in a lot of cases, but it's doing something it shouldn't do. You shouldn't be bleeding high voltage to the chassis. And it might have healed itself. It might have dried out. It looked kind of dry to me. I had gloves on when I... When I see mice now, I just put gloves on, especially with the hantavirus nonsense. So, even so, I mean, it's disgusting. It makes sense to clean everything, dry it. I let it dry for a while before I put everything together and then road tested it. And it road tested fine. There's always something exciting going on in the world of Priuses. I guess. And fortunately, I've been down this road before. We got mice, that's for sure. Hey, we're going to take a break. It's 9:15. We'll be right back.

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0: Hefty slider bag. 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One more time now, y'all. Come on.
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up. So fortunately, the dumpster, our dumpster was being emptied and we had room, so I got rid of it. But I also, before I did that, I was going around. The basement in this house that we're working on was plagued with frozen pipes over the years. That's kind of a thing of the past with the spray foam that we had done. But what they wound up doing was taking, instead of buying pipe insulation, they got fiberglass and covered the pipes with fiberglass and wrapped, not wrapped, but tied it with string to hold the fiberglass in place. And critters get into the fiberglass. And it was just a mess. So I removed the fiberglass. And then I'm on my hands and knees picking up fiberglass that was all over the floor. And it got me to thinking, okay, you know, we've insulated the walls. We need to do something with the floor. So first step, other than being on my hands and knees, picking up old fiberglass, traces of wood that is decomposing in the basement, was got a garden rake and a shovel in the basement. I'm going to start grooming the basement, cleaning it up for the ultimate solution being getting some plastic down on the floors. I've been in basements where, and it works well. I mean, you know, if you have a dirt floor basement, you have a wet floor usually, and all that moisture evaporates and winds up in the house. And it's not a great situation. And usually dirt floor basements are not level. And there's usually a lot of junk kicking around. So most of the junk is out. I've got rocks mostly now, but I'm going to clean it up more. And if you look around, people say, well, use polyethylene. Even 6 mil poly is better than nothing, but it's going to break as you walk on it. And still, even with holes in it, it's better than not having it there. But there's another issue related to putting down something like polyethylene on the floor. It's slippery. Now, it isn't slippery. It's not real slippery, maybe, just putting it down. But it's kind of annoying to walk on. And if, God forbid, it gets wet, it's awful. It's like a water slide. And it's not good. So my first thought, and I haven't used it in a basement, but I thought it would be a decent application, is to use EPDM rubber roofing. It's rubber. It's like usually the thinnest you can get is 45 mils thick. You can get it up 60 mil thick. That's the standard thicknesses they use for roofing. So and a place to buy it where it's convenient to find it, and the prices were good, was on eBay. So I got, and they sell them as pond liners. And they sell polyethylenes too, but so I think EPDM, if I'm going to do this, I can get it in pieces. I don't have to get one huge piece. I can, and you can overlap the, if you overlap it by a foot or so, you're in pretty good shape. And you could always glue it together if you need to, or tape it even. But the price of all these materials has gone crazy. Now, it hasn't been that long ago that I've been buying this material. We were buying PVC, we're having it made for our tanks. And it was pretty affordable. And that ship sailed. I don't know. I don't think it's related to what's going on in the Middle East. I'm sure it doesn't help. But, man, I don't get it. It's just kind of out of sight. And, you know, Pete and I talk an awful lot about the fact that okay, I'm just looking at the clock here. I didn't miss the clock. Okay, I'm all right.
That was a senior moment.

moment. The fact that car costs have gone out of sight. I just spent the past week, and I've been watching now. I'm in the whole Northeast of the United States. I'm watching cars selling at auction for retail, which means they're not selling for retail at a dealership. They're selling for more than what the book says retail is. So something's wonky here. Either the market is crazy, car dealers are crazy. I can't explain it because I'm you know, we're seeing it across the board, but I see it every day that I'm at work, you know, looking at car prices, and I'm like, I don't want to pay retail for a car that I, you know, first of all, there's no margin there, and even not even a small margin. If it's selling for retail, there's no margin. You don't make any money. What a concept. It's challenging, and I don't think it's, I don't know if it's going to get better or not, but it's been fascinating to watch. I've been doing this 11 years now, and it you know, what's going on? And if you're buying a new car, I was talking with somebody the other day, if you're buying a truck, you know, you're talking 50 grand. Maybe if you're lucky, you find a new small truck for 30, 35. That's like, I was going to say that's more than my first house was, but then again, I'm old. So anyway, our text is 601-207-4478. We got some messages here. Now that one we got. Just tell the guy it's never a good idea to go to New Jersey. Yeah, I don't disagree with that. You're getting to the time now where New Jersey is really awful. Spring and autumn in New Jersey was okay. And winter wasn't bad. Winter was just like gray a lot. But what was cool about New Jersey was bakeries and Italian food. Other than that, and the beaches. I mean, the beaches are something else. And the water's warm. Let's see. Got another message here. Commercial weed guard may work in the basement. There's nothing growing in that basement. I don't think that's the issue. I'm just trying to get it flattened out and get all the detritus up that is there. One thing I found, and I'm looking forward to be taking them out, there's a whole bunch of borings of granite. So they're like rock rods of granite, you know, inch in diameter, 3 feet long, 2 feet long, whatever. Looking forward to bringing those out into the light of day after God knows how many years and doing something with them. There's a lot of them. So somebody maybe was had something to do with the, you know, a quarry, would seem to make sense. We are in Maine. This is granite country. Anyway, let's take a break. Oh, yeah, I got this one. I like this one. We'll be right back.

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Okay. Pete wanted me to play MacGyver. Okay. I had this. And you tell me which was better.

0: Pete, what do you think?
1: Well, I know who the second song is by. It's by the Statler Brothers.
0: Yeah.
1: Yeah. Well, remember, we were talking about it one day, and you were convinced it was the guy that covered it was the guy who wrote it.
0: Oh, well,
1: Eric Weatherly, I think.
0: Willie Nelson wrote it.
1: Well, that doesn't matter. It's by the Statler Brothers.
0: Okay. All right.
1: So listen, I got a PSA first about the business. So I'm at work,
0: yeah,
1: and I'm open. And I got cars for sale, and it's sunny, and you can come try them and enjoy them. It'll be great. One thing, the phone seems to be having a problem here today.
0: Really?
1: The phone goes through the internet, so the internet is fine. The phone is not working. I'm getting emails, I'm getting messages, like I'm getting voicemails are coming. Brian, I got your voicemail, no problem. But the phone's not ringing, and I can't call out either. So if you need to get in touch with me, I am right here. So shoot us an email or a message on Facebook or something like that.
0: Did you try resetting the thing? The phone
1: call? I haven't. That's next on my list.
0: Okay.
1: It's weird because everything else is fine. So
0: yeah,
1: some sort of maybe they're doing something to the system. You know, because it's the weekend, they think nobody's around. But
0: you're around.
1: Well, you know, here's the thing. There's a movie called Pirates of Silicon Valley, right? Yeah. It was made for TV. It was about the rise of Steve Jobs and Bill Gates, right, making computers and stuff.
0: Yeah.
1: The movie opens at Berkeley in the 70s,
0: mm,
1: and there was like a riot or something because they were protesting Vietnam, and there was cops wearing helmets with like these big brown batons, and they were chasing the hippies around with them and shooting tear gas. And is that a job?
0: Don't go there.
1: Is that a job? Can I?
0: Don't go there. Oh, man. So, Pete, how are you?
1: Yeah. I'm fine. Well, I was watching a documentary about the mafia last night, so I'm all...
0: You're a little wound up. I understand. I understand.
1: Well, you get to middle age, it's all like, you know, it's nothing but documentaries about the mob and World War II and submarines and stuff like that.
0: Yeah.
1: So,
0: well, you grew up with me watching those shows.
1: It's weird to think about that, like, you were 20 when Crazy Joe Gallo got killed.
0: Yeah.
1: Like, you could have been, like, waiting tables at the restaurant when Joe Gallo got shot.
0: Yeah, that wasn't going to happen, but, yeah, okay.
1: Well, I'm just, you're very old.
0: Yeah. Well, you know,
1: but I mean, I'm old enough. I could have been at a kid's table when Paul Castellano got shot.
0: Yeah. Well, you know, when I was a little kid, my mother used to think Mama Leone's was the place to go. Which I don't think is open anymore.
1: That was a Bonanno's import thing with the olive oil and the
0: really
1: tomato paste, right?
0: It was a restaurant.
1: The Bonanno family, I'm not impressed with them in recent years.
0: Okay, well, I'm sorry. And your what would be your great uncle Umberto?
1: wasn't mobbed up at all.
0: He worked for a mobbed up pizzeria in Brooklyn. I know that's hard to believe. Yeah. A guy named Umberto Panaccione worked in a mobster's owned pizzeria in Brooklyn. what are the odds?
1: I read this thing on Reddit. This person that was saying the closest brush they've had with the mob was they were in Providence, Rhode Island. They went into a pizza place and ordered a pizza where everyone looked genuinely surprised that they were ordering a pizza. It was nothing but Italian guys sitting around like just like shocked that someone came in and ordered a pizza. It took almost an hour. The pizza was free. They didn't charge, like, you could have it. And they said it was the best pizza they ever had.
0: Well, there was a... when I was in high school, once I could drive, I would mow lawns. And there was an Italian lady who's family friend who I mowed her lawn for her. And she didn't have any money. And it was a mm-hmm. huge yard. And there was a lot of flowers and plants you had to mow around. She had a riding mower, but you had to use the hand mower too. And so she didn't have any money. So I think I took like $2 and pizza. She made a focaccia, which was kind of like what Massimo used to make. And I said, "Would you give me?" She called it fogats. Like, give me a piece of fogats and $2. Yeah.
1: When money was backed by something like pizza.
0: Yeah, that $2 was worth a lot more than $2 now. But it was. She's a nice lady. She made her own wine too, which
1: of course.
0: Yeah, which was quite something. And she grew about an acre's worth of tomatoes every year. Anyway, all right.
1: I sounded like you were getting scammed, and she was making lots of stuff to make money.
0: I know.
1: She said, "I was like, she ain't eating an acre's worth of tomatoes by herself. She's selling them, and I'm sure she's making enough wine and selling it." And
0: then
1: it's all black market food.
0: Her brother Jimmy, who was the original Uncle Jimmy, who was the shoemaker in town, would go. Jimmy the shoemaker. Yeah, he would go to New York once a week to get scungeal, and he'd come back with live snails, And I thought that, I thought the snails were cool because they were live. I mean, you know, but I didn't want to eat them. So that was my childhood.
1: I have an ex-wife that likes snails.
0: Oh, yum.
1: Escargot. I'm like, I don't think so.
0: Yeah, that ain't, no. No. Ugh.
1: So what else?
0: Well.
1: Did you tell everybody about your heat pump?
0: Yeah, oh yeah. Yeah, we've had... It was so I trimmed out the window last night.
1: Path of least resistance is not in my father's vocabulary.
0: That was the path of least resistance, but
1: it was
0: it's
1: not.
0: I've got so on one side of the window I've got the hole in the wall where the line set and everything goes down to the outside unit. So I didn't have to cut up the wall to do that. I kind of made it in the process. So, but I did 3/4 of the window is back in place because it looks, I don't know if I told you this, but I trimmed out that window like on Monday, and your mother doesn't always she doesn't always compliment my work because, you know, she's preoccupied with other things. She said, "That looks really nice." And then I tear it all out yesterday morning. Well, I was waiting.
1: Kind of scribble a note and leave it in the cavity for whoever's in there, you know, 80 years from now, explaining what happened.
0: Yeah. Let's see. Message. Tom, what version of In the Mood did you just play? Loved it. Did you know it's the official theme of swing? You ever hear Brian Nato's big band play it? They're from Bangor. They are fantastic. Yes, they are. I kind of think I did, but I don't know what version that is, to be honest. It was just a short clip. Let's see. Speaking of New Jersey, have you seen the Sopranos episode where Polly and Christopher are lost in the Pine Barrens in South Jersey? What, are you kidding me? Have we seen it?
1: That's one of the highest rated episodes of TV, not just the show. And it's good, but I don't think it's like it should be the highest rated one.
0: Yeah. It said, dead of winter, nearly froze to death. They survive eating ketchup packs found in an abandoned van.
1: With the relish.
0: Yes. I remember it very well. I go one better. The kid who got, I don't remember what he did. The kid who got killed in Hackle-Barney State Park. You remember
1: Matthew
0: that one?
1: Matthew Bevilacqua.
0: Yes.
1: Him and his buddy took a shot at Christopher. They were trying to impress Richie Aprile.
0: They killed him in the concession stand. I used to walk by that concession stand when I was in school. We would go to Hackle-Barney State Park. I mentioned that to your mother. Hey, they killed a guy. The Sopranos killed a guy. She was not impressed. How could you not be impressed? It was Hackle-Barney State Park. Hackle-Barney State Park was in Chester, New Jersey, and there was a bakery there. Had the best cookies.
1: There we go.
0: Oh man. You want some good cookies, you go to New Jersey.
1: There's a great line in that episode because so the character he's talking about and another guy, they take shots at the main characters, like trying to move up a notch. And it doesn't go well. And they go and they see Richie Aprile. And who's the guy that they're trying to impress? And Richie Aprile is part of the family. He's like, "What did you do?" And he's like, "You don't like him." And he goes, "So what?" And he chases him out with a bat. That's "so what" cracks me up. "You don't like him. So what?" Chases him down the street.
0: Yeah, very philosophical program. And I
1: don't know if I would go that far, but
0: okay, all right. Do we know what town Tony Soprano lived in? Theoretically.
1: Where that house is not, I think it's Caldwell.
0: Okay.
1: And where the house itself is not there. It's somewhere else in New Jersey.
0: Okay. All right.
1: That's Caldwell or East Caldwell, something like that,
0: yeah.
1: I think.
0: Yeah. Yeah. Okay.
1: The mob documentary I was watching was actually narrated by Michael Imperioli, who played Christopher on Sopranos.
0: Yeah. Yeah.
1: I don't know what I watched it for. It's not like I learned anything new from it, but it's just sometimes you just want to watch a documentary about the rise and the fall of the mob.
0: your mother, you know, when we're packing up to move, she's got all the mob books I have, which are mostly gifts from Peter, in one tote. And she says, and she has put at times all the mob books together, of which there are numerous ones, but they're just fascinating to read. I don't know if I call it a subculture. I guess it's a subculture. Strange.
1: It does make you want to put tomato paste on the shopping list.
0: It does. Man, I tell you.
1: I always keep tomato paste in the cabinet, though, because that's a good additive to things.
0: It is.
1: You can put that in anything.
0: Yeah. Yeah. Okay.
1: So what else?
0: We know.
1: Getting back on something a little bit more topical.
0: Mm-hmm.
1: You know how they've been releasing all these UFO files and stuff, and they keep talking about them and what they look like and stuff. I want to kind of poll public opinion here on this. Are we in agreement that if aliens showed up, we should just kill them? I can't come up with any positive from that. I feel like we should just open fire immediately. We got enough going on of our own. We got enough of our own drama to deal with. I don't need that. I don't have time for this. For them to show up and be like, me, me, me, you know?
0: So then when they take their space lasers and they zap the hell out of you because you're shooting at them
1: Don't underestimate the power of the Freebird Forest,
0: How the hell did they get here, living probably 600 light years away? Hey, you don't think they're ready to squash you like you're an ant?
1: We got enough. I'd rather die on my feet fighting aliens than live on my knees under the yoke of their whatever they want me to do.
0: Maybe get this. Maybe they're peaceful, Pete, and they're
1: There's
0: not.
1: 8 billion of us, we're all irritated all the time.
0: Yeah, well,
1: I think we can handle it. If they're coming here, they need something from us. Okay. And I don't want to give it to them because I don't have enough of my own stuff.
0: Well, I happen to read all the alien crap that winds up on the internet, and the general trend at this point is that they're time travelers, and they're coming back to warn us from being shooting at everything that moves, Pete.
1: I'm not saying shoot it. Look. I can't come up with any really
0: did
1: good
0: you,
1: like
0: did I drop
1: really
0: you on your head?
1: Happen.
0: How many times
1: tell,
0: did I drop you on your
1: life
0: head?
1: Tell me life wouldn't have been better if Y2K had happened. Like, let's say Y2K happened and wiped all the computers out. Tell me life wouldn't be better right now.
0: I wouldn't have a cell phone.
1: Let's go analog, you know? Let's You're wind
0: talking,
1: up our watches.
0: Are you talking on your cell phone to me right now?
1: I am, because that's how you talk on the phone now. But let's go back.
0: That's better?
1: Back to, I would just as happily use a rotary landline.
0: Yeah. Right. Right. You would have nothing to do all day.
1: All I'm saying is
0: you sit there with
1: better
0: your... With
1: safe
0: your,
1: than sorry.
0: Yeah.
1: Better safe than sorry. Let's just shoot at them and be done with it. Look, we got a bunch of their stuff from years ago. Okay. We all know it.
0: All right.
1: We got the good weapons tucked away somewhere. I can't come up with any benefit to hanging out with aliens.
0: All right. I ain't shooting at them because I know better. Ask me about heat pumps. Yeah, there's no text messages. We just killed the whole radio. We killed the network is what we did.
1: It's a holiday. Well, we are going to kill ET.
0: It's the holiday
1: weekend. It's a holiday weekend.
0: Yeah. Yeah. Yes.
1: And, we fall on a holiday weekend.
0: Speaking of which, let's remember our veterans over this holiday weekend. And, excuse me, and include with them, in with them, remembering the all the folks from the fire last week.
1: Cheers, Mom. Yeah.
0: One of which who we lost, the others who are still in the hospital with bad stuff. Let's leave it at that. And there are fundraisers going on around. Just make sure if you're participating in a fundraiser that you're making sure it's going to be getting to the folks who need it. It's our, looking at the information that's come out, it's It's tough to even just to read. I can't imagine being there. And I've been in sawmill fires, nothing to that extreme, fortunately. But it's scary because you know everything around you is flammable. And anyway, and that's you know, why we have the weekend, the Memorial Day weekend, is to remember these folks who have done so much for us and still continue to do a lot for us. So,
1: yeah. The rest, everybody else went back to work the next day, waiting for the next one. You know.
0: Yeah. So, anyway,
1: do have a legitimate foundation question that I thought of.
0: Okay.
1: So I'm always looking at those sheds, right? The quote unquote sheds that they call them cabins. We all know that it's just a tiny house. And they're just trying to, you know, dodge the collar ties. But the big thing with those is the foundation. Like, what do you put it on? It's on, you know, they generally say on a pad of gravel because they're sitting on 4x4s and pressure treated. I was thinking, but, you know, my concern is, you know, you put 6 inches of gravel down, you put that thing down, you've still got moisture coming up to the bottom side of that Advantech, even though it's not in contact with the ground. What if you did a pad of gravel, let's say, you know, 6-8 inches of gravel, and then you did pressure treated like 6x6s or 8x8s,
0: mm-hmm.
1: you know, lagged together at the corners, you know, and, you know, maybe two runs of them. And then you filled that with compacted gravel and then you set it on top of that. Would that be, that would probably be more than adequate drainage to prevent any kind of vapor issue?
0: Well, a vapor barrier.
1: The kind of cabin, and it would get you up off the ground. My concern with vapor barrier is it trapping moisture between.
0: If you have a, I what you're suggesting, getting it up off the ground so it can drain away from the building is ideal. The one more step I would add would be to have on the top before you set the building is a vapor barrier, and what's on top of it is fine. That's the building, but there's still apt to be some moisture that would permeate up as if things are drying out, so it, and it's cheap and it doesn't have to be expensive vapor barrier, but even six, as I said earlier, I was talking about doing the basement floor, 6 mil poly is better than nothing, and you can get 10-20 mil poly and it's not outrageously expensive, although I started looking at EPDM, thinking about putting that down in my basement. And the price of EPDM has gone crazy. And so has really? Most plastic sheeting. It's strange. I've got to go.
1: You're going to put that down and put gravel on it?
0: No, just put it down. You know, if you look at the folks who do crawl spaces and basements, a lot of time. Remember that house we looked at that had all the frozen pipes? They had plastic on the floor. They had you know, done the basement. They spray foamed it. They had the plastic on the floor. Unfortunately, there was water on the room side, and you could slide in. It was like a water slide down there. So I think EPDM would work really well. A couple of messages to give directly to fire departments. Yes, that would work.
1: Yeah.
0: Did that after we had our fire. Actually, I dropped it at town office. I'm assuming it made it to the fire department. I don't disagree with Pete on aliens, but remember H.G. Wells, War of the Worlds. They end up being wiped out, not by weapons, but the common cold. Yeah.
1: I'd like to help that along.
0: Yeah, you could go sneeze on them. You could do that, Pete. Without being considered really big.
1: That's just rude.
0: Yeah.
1: I would just be rude, you know? I mean, I'm not going to be gross and rude about it, you know?
0: Okay, you're just going to shoot him. Oh, man. Do we have any new cars that we could talk about real quick?
1: Well, I've got, what have I got? I got three very nice RAV4s. I got that nice gas one. I got two nice hybrid RAV4s.
0: Yeah.
1: For hybrid, just regular cars, I got two Priuses, one Prime and one just regular Prius.
0: Yeah.
1: Very nice. And then for gas, I got that 15 Corolla, but I got somebody who's really interested in that. So, you know, it's available, but, you know, it might be gone by the end of next week.
0: Okay.
1: And then that very nice Camry we put out last week. They're all on our website, which is just www.prius.store.
0: Yeah.
1: And that's got the prices, the mileage, anything we did to them that's worth bragging about.
0: Yeah.
1: I have personally driven almost every one of these cars, I think, and I like them all.
0: My favorite right now, I would prefer a hybrid, but I really like the Camry.
1: Like the Camry. Yeah.
0: And we bought that Camry because it was such a nice car. It was 193,000 miles on it, which ain't nothing for a Camry. And as we've discussed the cost of cars, it's well worth what we're asking. It's well worth it as a car that's in incredibly good shape. We've been lucky. We've got some that have been really well maintained.
1: It's amazing how long a car will last when you maintain it.
0: What a concept.
1: You know, just, it's not a one-time expense. You got to keep up with it. You know, it's like adopting an animal. You know, if you get a 3-year-old cat, it's probably not going to need as much attention as a 12-year-old cat. But you can keep the 12-year-old cat alive. You just got to pay a little bit more attention to it.
0: Yeah. Yeah.
1: You know?
0: True. Well, we're out of time, Pete.
1: All right. Well, hot dog. I think we covered some good bases today.
0: Yeah, I know. You go get yourself prepared for the aliens when they come. I'll be ready with the camera. I'll be taking video as they make you disappear.
1: They're gonna make a statue
0: with their
1: about
0: laser.
1: Me. They'll make a statue about me. Yeah, there'll be small statues of me all over the world after that.
0: Yeah. All right, Pete. Thank you. See you later.
1: All right.
0: All right. Everybody out there, happy Memorial Day for all you veterans and first responders.

0: miracle.
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1: Hefty, hefty, hefty.
0: Hefty Slider Bag. Silly with a slide. One more time now, y'all. Come on.
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6: It's business. I'm Daria Albinger, Fox News. President Trump canceled his weekend plans, which included his son's wedding, to meet with top advisors about Iran. Here's Fox's Madeline Rivera in Washington.
7: The president said this: "While I very much wanted to be with my son, Don Jr., and the newest member of the Trump family, his soon-to-be wife, Bettina, circumstances pertaining to government

0: stroll. 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
10: This afternoon will bring partly sunny skies, making it the best day of the weekend with a high of 68. Tonight, expect partly cloudy conditions with a low of 41. Tomorrow will be partly sunny and cooler, reaching a high of 60. As for Monday, it will be cloudy with a morning shower, followed by intervals of clouds and sunshine in the afternoon and a high of 59. For Blueberry Broadcasting, I'm AccuWeather meteorologist Jason Caterina.
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5: He spoke his mind. 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

0: 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All right, let me tell you something, is that these hackers and scammers, they are getting very, very creative. And right now, they are actually making fake AI chatbots that look like the real ones. And so that this way you will download it and then put it on your laptop, your computer, on your phone, and then suddenly they're stealing everything under the sun. So do not click a link inside email or text or anywhere that says, you know, get this free AI chatbot. You're just asking for trouble. 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We talked about it several times here during the show. 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
9: Play Travis, Buck Sexton show. We're talking about President Trump's trip to China, record high stock market. Pulling back a little bit today, the stock market is, but yesterday, yet another record high result. And I think the big question now, as President Trump comes back from China, Buck, you hit on it. It's going to be, okay, what does a resolution look like when it comes to Iran? And to what extent is there able to be a resolution that exists before the midterms? And I would just float out this idea that I do think may be within contemplation, which is trying to resolve everything for the short term through the midterms and get gas prices back down, say, hey, we've got a ceasefire, and then potentially go in after the midterm voting has already taken place and really kind of finish the job in Iran. I do wonder if there's an element of contemplation associated with that. I don't think that Iran can build itself back up between now and November in a significant way. And I still think, Buck, President Trump is always going to favor the big cinematic coup de grace where you can go in and say, we ended this. And that, to me, is seizing the so-called nuclear dust, which I think could take a substantial period of time and would require basically putting boots on the ground and setting up a perimeter and being in Iran for some period of time. I don't know that they want to try that before the midterms happen. So increasingly, I'm of the opinion that they're going to try to get some form of resolution, and then we may go back in as soon as the voting has taken place and really kind of, quote unquote, finish the job. You buy that as a possibility? How do you assess it sitting here mid-May? I thought that we would be done by the beginning of May. Yeah. That was my call from the get-go. So far, we are not.
10: I got to tell you, my grumpy, I used to work for the CIA in the Middle East, twinge about all this stuff. Feeling pretty good right about it. This thing should be fixed. The strait should be open. Trump's obviously sensitive about it because he knows there's political risk associated with this for the Republicans. And he's saying, yeah, we destroyed their military, Okay, true. That's not what the mission is, even by his end. That's not the mission. So we can keep saying that. That's not the mission. The mission is to stop them from ever getting a nuke. No one believes that that's going to happen based on what's going on right now. And that we're already there. And no one believes the strait is fully open. This is where we are. It's just turns out the Mideast is kind of a mess. Can be a little tricky sometimes, a little trickier than Venezuela. Was that too grumpy?
9: No. I mean, level up.

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1: Daria Olbinger, Secretary of State Marco Rubio, is in India.
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1: The Secretary met with India's Prime Minister to discuss cooperation across a number of areas. Are we really alone?
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1: 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They include the clip you just heard from a Mercury astronaut who says he saw fireflies in space. 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
5: The discussions continue. I'm Daria Albinger. The war in Iran has been going on for nearly 3 months. Negotiators are still trying to reach an agreement to end it, but the parties are far apart on a number of things.
6: A delegation from Pakistan is now in Iran, which includes the country's army chief. They're meeting with the Iranian foreign minister and the speaker of parliament as Pakistan works to hammer out a ceasefire deal between the two sides. Marco Rubio, who just landed in India after NATO meetings in Sweden, says there needs to be a plan B if Washington and Tehran can't agree on a deal. Rubio says Tehran cannot control or monetize the freedom of navigation, and they can't have a nuclear weapon. Back here in the UAE, one official who spoke out recently said he thinks there's a 50-50 chance that Iran and the U.S. can get a deal. His concern lies within the fact that Iran, according to him, has a history of overplaying the cards they are dealt.
5: That's Fox's Jeff Paul. There's a new head of the Federal Reserve. Kevin Warsh was sworn in yesterday as the 17th chair of the nation's central bank.
7: And it was a who's who in that ceremony. Warsh sworn in by Justice Clarence Thomas, Scott Bessent, and Kevin Hassett were both in the room. Hassett, of course, was a front runner for the job at one point. Another finalist for the spot, Federal Reserve Governor Christopher Waller, made comments shortly before that ceremony saying it would be, quote, crazy for the Fed to contemplate cuts in the near future. Central bankers say some policy firming might be appropriate if inflation persistently stays above that 2% target rate. Warsh begins his first term as the conflict in Iran puts upward pressure on prices. In the past, Warsh has argued for reshaping the Fed and shrinking its footprint.
5: That's Connor Hansen of the Fox Business Channel. Warsh is jumping right into things with his first policy meeting in mid-June. 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
19: 40. Tomorrow will be partly sunny and cooler with a high of 61. As we head into Monday, it'll be cloudy with a shower in the morning, followed by times of clouds and sun in the afternoon, reaching a high of 59. For Blueberry Broadcasting, I'm AccuWeather meteorologist Jason Caterina.
1: 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VOM.

0: in cold blood, even if you don't love the person, maybe just give a little bit of grace to the widow. I would just point that out. It's been 7 months.
1: I would also just point out that neither you nor I had been to a Turning Point event in, I don't know, a decade. So I was friendly with Charlie, but I didn't know him well, and I wasn't a part of anything that he was doing at Turning Point. And a lot of people really rode on Charlie's coattails for years at every Turning Point thing, always using Turning Point for their own everything else. They're all so pro Charlie, and they have not been willing to defend his grieving widow publicly while she is being maligned by lunatics.
0: Yeah.
1: And I think that says a lot about neither, and you can all figure out who the people are. A lot of people.
0: Neither one of us ever spoke at any of these Turning Point anything. Events. And we don't even know Erica. And we're like, this is unacceptable that you would be treating her like that, in my opinion.
1: And there are people that, you know, every photo of Charlie, they're standing right next to him for the last decade. And now his widow is under assault by lunacy. And they don't have a word to say about it. It's really tells you a lot about some people's character. There you go. We're here. Like I said, I've never even met Erica. Neither has Clay.
0: I've never spoken at a Charlie event. I've met Erica a couple times just to shake hands.
1: Oh, sorry. You've met her. I haven't even met her.
0: Yeah. But so, I don't have any relationship with her.
1: We just know what's wrong. It's just horrible what people have been doing. So, but also, we're not calling a press conference. I'm trying to get people thrown in prison for a joke. That's the other thing. This whole BLM thing is just, you know, so sensitive. Oh, George Floyd, please. Give me a break.
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7: Welcome back here to Clay and Buck. We told you we have some fantastic guests today on the program. And one of them, I believe, is he with us, guys? Do we have Jan? We do. We have Jan Jakelic with us now. And he has a phenomenal, really interesting, really troubling new book out that we want to talk to all of you about. And he is going to tell us about it right now. So, Jan, your book, Killed to Order, is about what exactly? I mean, it's the title is gripping. We just had this big visit with Trump and Xi Jinping. What is your book getting into?
8: Well, Communist China has what I call a killed to order. That's the title of the book, organ trafficking industry, which is something that's completely next level, very different from your run-of-the-mill, also horrible, frankly, you know, organ trafficking on the black market, all that kind of thing. So, I mean, you've got this situation where someone can come in and pay 100 or 200 grand for a new heart, and they can get it in 2 weeks or less scheduled. I mean, and that, you know, that was actually a whistleblower we had back in 2006, 2005, that had a patient like this. He was a transplant surgeon from Israel. And this patient went and did this. And sort of the way you get to that is a whole kind of story that I'm happy to lay out for you and pretty quickly, if you'd like.
9: No, yeah, 100%. When we come back, we will dive into this, but we wanted to give you a little bit of a tease of this story because it's kind of wild. It sounds like something that's out of sci-fi. Basically, there are adult humans that are being harvested their organs for others who have the money to be able to pay for it. Again, it sounds like something that would be sci-fi, and we'll get more details on this. It's a story that is crazy coming out of China in the wake of President Trump's state visit now being complete there. So we'll talk more about that with Jan when we come back. By the way, speaking of the way to go get some Crockett coffee. CrockettCoffee.com right now. 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We've got a new mushroom blend. 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We got organic. We got decaf. We got tons of gear. We're available in the Alamo now. 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I am drinking it right now. I have Crockett coffee every day when I sit down to do this show. And I keep drinking it during the course of the day because I absolutely love it. You will too.
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14: Framework for a peace deal before the U.S. resumes military action against Iran.
15: One official here in the UAE says that he feels like there's a 50-50 chance of there being a deal.
14: Fox's Jeff Paul in Dubai. The family of NASCAR champion

0: in the Trump era, I believe, the first monthly reading where wages did not outpace inflation. So, again, that is the biggest challenge. Mike is hitting on it. I would say, again, lots of people, it does matter significantly if you're
1: portfolio. But he's right on the perception. He's right on the perception. I see what he's saying. I think that's correct. And perception matters a lot in politics. B. John from Ohio.
2: Hey, you know, those Taiwanese are pretty petite people. And if Buck's feet look anything like his humongous head, I'm sure that would be considered very weird to them. Comprende?
1: Well, John, hurtful but funny. I'll give you that. Hurtful but funny.
0: That's like a roast.
1: I'll take it.
0: If yesterday was yesterday's program or the day before where you said that the Taiwanese were making fun of your feet.
1: Well, I only knew this because they were saying it in front of Steve Yates, who speaks Mandarin, and he was like, "Oh, Buck, they think your feet are weird." And it is true. I actually have a broken fifth metatarsal called the Jones fracture that never healed properly from when I was in high school. So I have a weird bump that's like basically a bone sticking out on the side of my foot. That's what they were noticing. Yeah. It's weird. I know. They were right. The Taiwanese ladies were not incorrect. And they also had a name. They called me Godzilla Head, which was, I made that part
0: up. That is very funny. You should get that foot fixed. Is that a serious surgery to get it fixed?
1: Yeah, you got to get a screw. They basically have to like re-break and then they have to put a screw into it.
0: Oh, it's like a lot of what athletes have to deal with.
1: Yeah, foot and ankle surgeries are very, you know, kind of caveman era compared to knee and hip. Knee and hip stuff, because of all the old people, they've really gotten those down. Ankle and foot is, I don't know, if we have like a world-class ankle foot surgeon, reach out to the show. Maybe you can help me out here. We got a whole lot more talk back. We got Katie Zachariah. The gentleman in the audience have asked, where's Katie? And I said, she will come on and talk about politics in California. So there we are.
0: Yeah, L.A. mayor's race and also what's going on in the primary season. How is that all shaken out? They just had the final California debate yesterday. Ballots are out. Votes are starting to come in. We'll discuss next.
3: Looking for normal in a world of crazy? Clay and Buck have your back.
0: The Voice of Maine is Maine's news, talk, and information station, VOM.
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12: Racing for a deal. I'm Carmen Roberts, Fox News. Negotiators are hurrying to craft the framework for a peace deal before the U.S. resumes military strikes against Iran. The big sticking point, as always, nuclear weapons.
13: Reports now say President Trump will discuss the latest Iran draft agreement with advisors and may make a decision as early as tomorrow. In fact, Axios is now reporting just a few moments ago that the president will get on a conference call in the next 30 minutes with Arab leaders to discuss this draft agreement and get their take on it. Meanwhile, new Fox polls reveal 60% of voters in America now oppose military action against Iran.
12: Fox's Aisha Hosni reporting. Both sides see a 50-50 chance of a deal. The family of NASCAR champion Kyle Busch releases his cause of death. Fox's Jonathan Hunt has details.
14: His family now says he died after severe pneumonia progressed into sepsis, resulting in rapid and overwhelming associated complications. The family received the report today. Busch, a two-time NASCAR champion, died at just 41 years of age on Thursday, a day after passing out in a racing simulator.
12: And Bush's passing comes less than 2 weeks after he reportedly struggled with a sinus cold made worse by competing at a Cup Series race at Watkins Glen. He was set to compete at tomorrow's Coca-Cola 600 at Charlotte Motor Speedway. And the CDC expands Ebola screening to include Hartsfield-Jackson Atlanta's International Airport. Screening was already underway at Washington Dulles International. Atlanta has previously conducted enhanced public health screening, so it already has the procedures in place. 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
0: 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We'll spend half an hour together talking about everything from senior health to government benefits. Oh, and so much more. Senior Talk with Carol Higgins Taylor, getting seniors connected.
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4: This afternoon will be partly sunny, making it the best day of the weekend with a high of 68 degrees. Tonight, expect partly cloudy skies with a low of 40. Tomorrow will be partly sunny and cooler with a high of 61. As we head into Monday, it'll be cloudy with a shower in the morning, followed by times of clouds and sun in the afternoon, reaching a high of 59. For Blueberry Broadcasting, I'm AccuWeather meteorologist Jason Caterina.
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0: Listen as Clay Travis and Buck Sexton recap another week of exposing hypocrisy and fight to protect our freedom. 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
1: Third hour, Clay and Buck gets going right now, and we're joined by commentator Katie Zachariah out of the great state of California. And Katie, appreciate you being here with us. And we have a couple things. We've got the governor's race, which is interesting in and of itself. We've also, though, got this mayor's race. Guys, do we have this, some of the song that is part of the
2: yes.
1: Spencer Pratt campaign? Can we? I want you to listen closely to the lyrics here. The video is even better. Maybe we can put that up at clayandbuck.com. This is a campaign commercial that's created a song that is catchy, but also tells the tale. And Katie, I wanted to have you react to it, but let's let everyone hear this, a little snippet of this campaign song. Play it.

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14: Fox News, I'm Angelo Bavaro. According to a new report from Axios, President Trump says he's a solid 50-50 as to whether he'll be able to make a good deal with Iran or else, quote, blow them to kingdom come.
15: Reports now say President Trump will discuss the latest Iran draft agreement with advisors and may make a decision as early as tomorrow.
14: That is Fox's Aisha Hosni. NASCAR legend Kyle Busch's cause of death has been revealed.
16: His family now says he died after severe pneumonia progressed into sepsis.
14: Fox's Jonathan Hunt. We are learning of a plot to assassinate first daughter Ivanka Trump. The Post says a recently captured member of the Islamic Revolutionary Guard made a pledge to kill her and even had a blueprint of her Florida home. 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

0: Cuban regime to fade away. And I think once Iran is taken care of in one way or another, they're gonna go after Cuba pretty quickly. And there's gonna be a lot more seaside, oceanfront property available in the Caribbean, and it's going to be good for affordability in Florida, and that's what I'm in favor of. I'm in favor of the freedom for the Cuban people, but more than that, it's going to take the heat off the prices in Florida. 844, seaside property. 844-500-4242. So there are two passings today to commemorate here in the early going. One is Barney Frank. We knew he was like the indictment of Raul Castro. We knew this was coming. He was in hospice, but he will not be down for breakfast. We're already scrubbing the chump line of nasty messages that are coming in. Most of them will be on Chop Chomps. This will be a good night for Chop Chomps if you like Barney Frank jokes. and the other passing is the beer that made Milwaukee famous, Schlitz. They finally, people are going, what? It was still around? Yes, it was still around. They changed the name to it. They said Schlitz Premium. I never thought of it as a premium beer. That was the beer we had out in the graveyard at Deerfield the night before graduation, because it was the cheapest thing we could get. Just come right after they have lights out, just come, everybody come on down and have a Schlitz.
1: Yeah. I'm going to get me a beer.
0: Yeah, and it is the source of that famous country song. What made Milwaukee famous has made a loser out of me. And the Uline family of Wisconsin. They had a brewery in Winston-Salem. It was one that they built in the 60s when they were at the top of their game, and then they changed the formula, and that was the end of the line. The Schlitz Malt Liquor was their last big thing. There was a black guy in Winston-Salem who worked at the brewery. It was a great place. Teamsters organized it. It paid as well as the R.J. Reynolds cigarette factories. And this guy had he customized a kind of a motorcycle. I don't even know how to describe it, but he turned the motorcycle into a Schlitz malt liquor can. And he used to be riding around, and sometimes on the interstate highways like I-40, and I always think, man, if that Schlitz Malt liquor can gets hit, look out for the ball. But they're gone now, and they said we're going to put the brand on hiatus. That's kind of like Thomas Massey has put his campaign account on suspension. When you go out of bed, you put it on suspension or hiatus. You ain't coming back. They may sell the label to some little company. That's what some of these beer companies, and I think all of these companies that go out of business, like potato chip companies or candies, they two or three years later, some boutique guy or person comes around and says, I'm gonna reinvigorate the brand, and then they try to. They tried to do it with Pickwick Ale. Remember Pickwick in Boston back in the old days? That lasted for about a year. Yeah, no one was buying beer remembered. Everyone who remembered, was too busy buying Polident and Depends diapers. Nobody remembered Pickwick Ale. 781, go for the gusto. Yeah, exactly. 844-500-4242. Ebola death toll update from yesterday, 100 to now 135 in the Congo. Doctor tests positive after leaving the Congo, being treated in Germany. It's coming, Howie, the new Democrat lockdown flu. They're pushing it. They tried to push on Hantavirus, but just no one was buying. You know, it was just it was a bad rollout. So now they're just like they tried to bring back Schlitz, they're going to try to bring back Ebola. You know, I don't think it's going to work. You know, it's one thing to change the formula of beer. We're going to bring the old formula back. People will give it a chance. No one said we're going to bring COVID back. We're going to shut down the society again. No more schools, no more games, masks, one way. No. No, it's not coming back. It doesn't matter how you change the formula. Nobody wants it to come back. 844-500-4242. So this is it's interesting what's going on in with Iran. It really seems like everybody's kind of getting tired of messing around now. I noticed that Jack Keane, the guy from from Fox, he's the retired general. He's been pro Trump all along, but now he's going on. I've seen him now twice. I've seen him twice now go on the shows, and say you know we're now in the sixth week of the 2 week ceasefire, and so you know when is it gonna when is something gonna happen? And I noticed too that the New York Post had an editorial today. It was a really good editorial talking about you can't let these people off the mat. You know, if you let them off the mat, they were comparing it to Neville Chamberlain in 1938 at Munich. But you know, that's really trying to get somebody's attention when you make that that comparison. And Trump's perilous moment of truth on Iran. We are now entering the sixth week of a two-week ceasefire. That's the talking point that was agreed upon with the precondition that the Strait of Hormuz would be opened immediately. Yet it never opened, and Iran continues to attack our Arab allies while it dithers and strings out talks. What gives? Walking away from a bad deal now would enhance the stature of Iran, vindicate its claims to regional hegemony, place our Arab and Israeli allies in a precarious position, and signal to China, Russia, and the Middle Powers that American resolve is paper thin. It would also render meaningless the sacrifice of tens of thousands of brave Iranian citizens who were slaughtered for daring to stand up against nearly 50 years of the mullah's tyranny in January. But the shape of negotiations today makes it plausible that in exchange for vague promises about weapons and nuclear enrichment, Iran could emerge with the power to toll the Strait of Hormuz, sanctions relief, a ton of cash, and a burnished reputation covering up its savagery. That would be a statement of humiliation that would make Obama look like Napoleon by comparison. This is tough stuff here. Iran's latest peace proposal reportedly contains nearly all the outrageous demands, reparations, release of frozen funds, no more Israeli attacks on Hezbollah terrorists as its previous one. Yet Trump agreed yet again to hold off any military action and allow talks to proceed for days more, perhaps even a week. The White House may have some tactical reason for this. Arab allies, for example, may need time to prepare their defenses. Yet every time Trump waves his fist at Iran and promises to take out a whole civilization, only to reset the clock when time expires, he diminishes his image and squanders American credibility. President Trump acted boldly, this is the New York Post, when he struck a blow against the Iranian regime and vowed to denuclearize it. Backing down now would demonstrate not peace through strength, but peace through weakness, and surely a temporary peace at that. Don't buckle now, Mr. President. Finish the job. It's just the question is, you know, how do you do it? You know, you don't want troops on boots on the ground. You don't know how weak they are. But Keane keeps saying, and he's pretty well wired in. He says they need 2 weeks, 2 weeks to take out everything militarily. What the hell? 844-500-4242. Limerick guy. I don't think that what Schlitz rhymes with helped them very much. Limerick guy, it was in the 1950s, it was the number one beer in the U.S. Number one. You know, times change. Winston was the number one cigarette into the early 1970s. You know, it's times change. 844-500-4242. I'm Howie Carr.
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0: Joey Carr is back.
1: .413 says, what you're reading now is my thoughts exactly. Trump is tying his own noose for November. Limerick guy says, Trump is starting to resemble a bass fiddle, and boy, does Iran know how to play one of these. Iran is getting, 339, Iran is getting whacked this Memorial Day weekend, big time, no pun intended, Nick D. Yeah, I kind of think it's going to be this weekend, yeah. Just because of the, I mean, I hate to be so cynical about it, but the stock market is closed on Monday. Yeah. So, you know, you do it Friday night. Then you got three days to just kill them. Just really destroy them big time. 844-500. This guy wants to talk about Schlitz. Let's talk about Schlitz for a moment, and then we'll get to the poll question. Graham, you're next with Howie Carr. This isn't Graham Plattner, is it?
2: No, it's not, Howie. This isn't Graham Plattner.
1: I'm kidding.
2: Let's just get to the Schlitz before we go there, okay?
1: Go ahead.
2: I'm calling from Northern Maine. I'm a longtime listener. I've called a couple times. My family's from the hub, but I'm exiled up here in Maine. And my great grandfather, he woke up every morning and demanded my great grandmother to serve him a 16-ounce Schlitz in a Clark bar. And if he didn't get it when he said he wanted it, it was almost going to become a domestic violence incident.
1: Was that before or after he had his first lucky strike?
2: No, he smoked Camel unfiltered.
1: More doctors smoke Camels. We were just laughing about that here with the VIPs.
2: So there was

0: Seuss did the ads for them. Back in the '50s, Chief Gansett. He did the ads for them. Yeah, those were the good old days. One time in 1969, we were having a little beach party at the colony on the other side of the road, and the cops came by, and somehow I didn't move fast enough, and I had four Schlitzes left, and I got a citation, $20. Those were the most expensive beers I ever had. $20 for four beers, and I had to go up to Biddeford to pay off the fine. Then 2 or 3 days later, that's the beer that made Milwaukee famous, and the beer that emptied my pockets for a week or so in Kennebunkport. Thanks for the call there, Graham. 844-500-4242. Today's poll question is sponsored by Magnum Moving and Storage, with a dedicated team of professionals, modern trucks, and alarmed and insured storage facilities. Need moving or storage? Go to one of the good guys, magnummoving.com. Jared, what is the poll question, and what are the results thus far?
1: Today's poll question, which you can vote in at HowieCarshow.com, is: should Congress pass a $150 a year tax on all electric cars and $50 on hybrids to pay for road maintenance in lieu of the gasoline tax? Yes, no, or don't know.
0: I think it's just part of paying their fair share. And by the way, this is a proposal. This is a quote unquote bipartisan proposal in Congress, and it's just to keep the highway fund flush. I'm for it.
1: 81% of the audience says yes. 16% say no, and 3% say they don't know.
0: I know part of the 16% is Taylor. Grace's producer, he came in and said, "Why do I have to pay $50 a month, a year?" And I said,
2: "For God's sake, pay your fair share." Right now.
0: Exactly. 844-500-4242. Schaefer is the one beer to have when you're having more than one. Yes, yeah, I know. What about Rupert Knickerbocker? That was a big beer in New England too. That you could always tell in the 70s. You could always tell places that were kind of like wise guy. They always serve Knickerbocker. You know, I noticed that as I went about my daily chores. there were all kinds of beers back in those. Schaefer, they served Schaefer at J.J. Foley's back in the day. They actually had a sign. John, you're next with Howie Carr. Go ahead, John.
3: Hey, Howie. Have to ring in on Schlitz. I have a funny joke. It's clean. I promised your call screener. Okay, I used to drink Schlitz back in the day. And, okay, so there's a baseball game going on, and it's the bottom of the ninth, and the bases are loaded, and the manager decides to pull the pitcher, okay, and put in a relief pitcher. So he pulls out Mel Famey, okay, out of the bullpen. Now, Mel Famey had a habit of sitting in the bullpen and drinking beer. Okay, so he comes up to the mound, walks the guy in four pitches, and the run walks home, and the winning team all had a toast in the dugout to Schlitz, the beer that made Mel Famey walk us.
0: That was a long way to go, John, for that joke. I was a young man when you started telling that joke.
3: So was I.
0: thanks for the call. 844-500-4242. Then Schlitz was sold to Schroes, and then another family-owned brew, and then Schroes went out of business. They were in Detroit. Fire-brewed beer. Remember that? All these beers are gone. But a few... How did Pabst stick around? I mean, I know it's been sold a million times, but they still make Pabst, and I guess hipsters like to drink Pabst. That's what they tell me. I'm Howie Carr.
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10: I'm Carmen Roberts. President Trump held a phone call today with the leaders of several Arab countries as negotiators work on a framework for a peace deal with Iran.
11: We heard the president say that it was 50-50 whether or not there would be a deal reached and that a decision would be made by tomorrow as of whether or not strikes would resume in Iran.
10: Fox's Alex Hogan. Some 40,000 people in Southern California are waiting to return home after a chemical tank leak at an aerospace plant.
12: What we were told by the manufacturer's tech rep is that essentially we're at two current options and outcomes of this tank. One, it fails and cracks and all the product leaks out onto the ground. The other option that was told to us is that it blows up.
10: Orange County Fire Division Chief Craig Covey. 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
14: Trump derangement syndrome. It is a malady that we're all familiar with. We see it in front of us on a daily basis. You know, maybe you've got someone, a sufferer in your own family. And a therapist, a psychotherapist, wrote a column last year for the Wall Street Journal about this, in the and it was in the New York Post as well. We had him on, and now he's got a book out. Jonathan Alpert. It's called Therapy Nation, How America Got Hooked on Therapy and Why It's Left Us More, excuse me, Anxious and Divided. And he explored how he's seen the hallmarks of Trump derangement syndrome in his own practice. And he writes, why can't we have a healthy democracy if half the country experiences the other half as a trauma trigger? And the book is being published today. Jonathan Alpert, you know, it's almost like these people that are out in, these women that are out in front of the Luigi Mangione trial that's getting underway in New York City. It's almost like they're promoting your book. They're prime examples, aren't they, of what you're writing about here?
15: Harry, first of all, thanks for having me back. I appreciate it. Well, I would argue that those people are certainly deranged. I mean, if you're in love with Luigi, or if you think Luigi should be set free just because, you know, he maybe is good looking, or, you know, didn't like the CEO of United Healthcare and felt like it was his mission to allegedly kill this guy, and you are all into that, then you've got some serious mental health problems. But yeah, it is rather disturbing to see these legions of people supporting Luigi, isn't it?
14: Yeah, it seems like this is like an offshoot. You know, this is some kind of new mutation of Trump derangement syndrome. Whereas just anybody you disagree with, you could cheer on when they're murdered.
15: Yeah, and I think what we're getting at is grievance culture. And I like when you say mutation of TDS. And just to be clear, TDS is not an actual diagnosis that we see in the DSM, which is the book that we use to diagnose mental health disorder. So it's not actually in there. But I've talked a lot about some of the pathology that I see in people, in my patients, as well as just out there in society, that are destructing society. They're ruining relationships. They're hyper fixated on Trump. They're obsessed with him. They're highly anxious. I mean, these are hallmark features of a lot of existing disorders. So we really should be concerned about it. And then when we see people like who are, I think, in love with Luigi or praising the works of some of these assassins or would-be assassins, they're deeply disturbed. And, you know, this is grievance culture, where people feel like it's their right, it's their duty to take out a figure, whether it's Charlie Kirk or the president. You know, they feel like it's their right and almost like their responsibility to do that. And, you know, I think we have largely mainstream media and far left media to blame for this. I mean, they're putting messages out there that Trump is evil, Trump is a dictator, and so on and so forth. So that information gets into the head of a deranged individual, and they're going to take action. It's very dangerous.
14: You know, I've covered a lot of criminals, and they always say that, and I've seen it pretty much, criminals tend to kind of wind down when they're in their 50s or their 60s. You know what I mean? They just, they don't commit as many violent crimes. But, you know, in this case, and I just was looking at some of the reviews and some of the things you've said in other interviews, you're seeing this Trump derangement syndrome in 20s, 30s, 40s, all the way up to elderly people. Why doesn't it wind down like other forms of deviant behavior?
15: Yeah, you raise a really good point. And thankfully, we haven't seen any people, you know, over the age of 50 or 60, whatever, carrying out these crimes. But you're right. I do know people in their 70s and 80s who hate Trump, they wish he were dead. These people aren't taking action the way that we've seen some of the younger people do. But, you know, we should be concerned. Like, there's no filter. Most people can dislike someone, but they don't, a healthy person wouldn't get to the place where they're actually hoping that that person is killed or dies. And, you know, I always say when I do these interviews, because people say, well, what about the conservatives? They hated Biden. Which is true, but the difference is rarely do you hear conservatives say that they hope Biden is killed or dies, and the same with Kamala Harris. Like, I can't ever recall a patient telling me that they wish that Kamala Harris or Biden were killed. Yet, on the left, I hear that all the time, people hoping that Trump is killed or assassinated. So therein lies the difference. And, you know, maybe people on the left need to get a life or recognize that politics doesn't need to, like, dominate their thinking and every breath they take.
14: We're speaking to Jonathan Alpert. He's a psychotherapist, and he's got a new book out. Came out today, Therapy Nation, How America Got Hooked on Therapy and Why It's Left Us More Anxious and Divided. How did this... I'm going to use the word mutation again. A lot of these people that you see in your practice and that we all see on the street every day or at the country club or at the diner or whatever, they watched The Apprentice for all those years. They made The Apprentice the number one NBC show for all those years. Trump was the biggest earner on the network. He was so popular. People loved watching him. And yet now they want to fling a shoe at the TV if they see him. How did it change? What happened?
15: Yeah, and that's you raise a good point. And I think part of the problem is, or to get into the mind of these lunatics, they can't reconcile or accept the fact that this entertainer, this TV reality TV star and real estate developer, could actually go on and become president. And he did it in such a way where he just obliterated his competition. And he was crude and rude and all that. And, you know, that's part of the charisma.
14: Right.
15: And part of the persona. But, you know, we saw things that Trump was doing that we never saw in a candidate before. You know, the mouth on him. But, you know, I always say to people, separate the personality from the policy, and maybe you'll have less hatred towards him. But, you know, these people, they just cannot get over his sometimes abrasive personality. And, you know, it's such a waste of time now. We're going on, a decade since he's been in politics. It's such a complete, utter waste of time to hate Trump, to obsess over him, to cancel vacations because you can't relax or feel guilty taking a vacation knowing that Trump is in office. So the pathology is certainly there, Howie.
14: And they accuse him of stuff. I keep coming back to this thing. They keep calling him a pedophile. And again, the Democrats had those Epstein files for 4 years and they couldn't find anything. And you know, they refuse to say he's not a pedophile. And then you say, what? And then you bring up the Russian collusion and you say, there's no there. They didn't find anything. And they say, well, but he can't prove he didn't collude with the Russians, just like he can't prove he's not a pedophile. I mean, it's insane. It's insane.
15: It's a strange phenomenon, and I agree. I think if there was dirt on him, the Biden administration would have uncovered that, but they didn't. And it's amazing how some on the left, they need something or someone to hate. And that's why you see they have so many villains in their life, whether it's Trump or other politicians or Charlie Kirk. They need someone to hate. It almost feels like an emptiness in their life, in their mind. And, you know, part of their messaging just doesn't resonate. It's not going to win a national election. You know, if you spend a decade hating Trump and talking about all the reasons why Trump can't get reelected, that's one thing. But messages need to be a little more inspiring, and we need to hear from the left what they're actually going to do.
14: Right. You know, let me ask you this. Are those afflicted with Trump derangement syndrome more likely to be religious or not religious? I think I know the answer to this, but I'll ask you since you're the psychotherapist.
15: Well, I think I know what your answer is. I would say that if you're fixated on a political figure, you might be lacking in other areas, whether that's career satisfaction, family, religious involvement. For some people, politics is their religion, and it just dictates every moment of their life. And that's a real problem in our society, and it's dividing people. And that's why I put divide it in my subtitle. We have therapists who are dividing people in our nation. I know therapists who refuse to treat someone if they voted for Trump, and that's dangerous. Having medical health professionals refusing to treat someone or work with someone just because of the way they voted.
14: Jonathan Alper, this is a very good book. I loved your columns on this, and I look forward to reading the book. It's called Therapy Nation, How America Got Hooked on Therapy and Why It's Left Us More Anxious and Divided. It's out today, and I'm sure it's going to sell very well. And good luck, and good luck with treating the sad people afflicted with this malady.
15: Well, right? Howie, thank you. I appreciate that very much, and I'll give it my best.
14: Thanks. Thank you. That's Dr. Jonathan Alpert. Again, the title of his book is Therapy Nation. I'm Howie Carr.
13: Howie Carr will return.
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1: That's the number if you'd like to join us or leave a message on the Chump line. We have the VIPs are in, and Monica, Vinoteca De Monica in the North End, Richmond Street, the great Italian restaurant. They brought in another spectacular batch of food for us today. And Veronica, thank you so much for being with us. And what'd you bring in today?
2: Today we brought two different pastas. We brought rigatoni with broccoli rabi and spicy Italian sausage.
1: That's what I had.
2: It's a family favorite. We all really like that one. And then we brought in classic four cheese raviolis in our homemade pomodoro sauce and a large tray of caprese salad because it's really hot out. So why not throw a salad in there?
1: It was great. And you also brought in the bread, which Jared and I really like.
3: It's the best. Yes.
1: I just was running out of the bread from Mother's Day and then before, and now I'm reloaded for bread.
2: Fresh made today.
1: It's great. It's fantastic. And we're going to start giving out these things to people who bring in to our clients.
2: So cool.
1: And this is, you got some nice stuff on your wall, you know, some pictures of J.R. Russo, you know, the old fellow in the North End. But so this certifies that Vinoteca De Monica is proudly recognized as the official North End restaurant of the Howie Carr Radio Network.
2: That's awesome.
1: And that's really nice.
2: Oh, that's
1: Thank
2: so
1: you so
2: cool.
1: much.
2: Oh my gosh.
1: Chloe did that. She did it really good. She's really good with stuff like that.
2: She killed it. This looks great. Great job, Chloe.
1: This looks really good. We should I hope the next time we come in there we see it hanging up.
2: Yes.
1: And it was really good. And again, I can't speak highly enough about what happened on Mother's Day. You know, I asked you when you were in here earlier in the week, I said, I hope you have some meat lasagna because I really like it. And so when we walked in, I didn't even have to order it. It came out.
2: Yes.
1: Your sister Sophie told me that you had told her to make sure that we had it, and it was right there. And I didn't know what a great brunch you have.
2: We do really good brunch. It's very good. It does really well in the spring and the summer, especially Mother's Day, Easter, graduations.
1: Right.
2: It's so good. We have these Nutella crepes that are like my favorite thing. They're so good.
1: The potatoes were excellent.
2: Yeah.
1: My grandson, he ate his bacon. He ate my bacon.
2: Kathy sent me a picture of you guys. He's adorable.
1: And by the way, the French toast was some of the best French toast I've ever had.
2: The bread that you love is what we make our French toast out of. It's our homemade bread. So everything for brunch is completely from scratch too. So French toast is from the homemade bread. For our desserts too, the bread pudding is made from the homemade bread as well. Yeah. Nothing goes to waste. We use everything.
1: And the brunch, all the prices are reasonable, but the brunch prices are really reasonable.
2: Yeah, we've very good
1: I got
2: brunch
1: a huge,
2: prices.
1: What was it called? The Bruins Lumbee. The Bruins Lumbee. I had some of that. Tell people what's in that.
2: That one's everything. You get eggs, whatever style you want to do them. You get pancakes, bacon, I think
1: hash
2: country
1: browns.
2: Ham,
1: you
2: hash
1: got the
2: browns.
1: Hash browns were fantastic.
2: Yeah,
1: they were.
2: You get
1: they
2: everything.
1: Were real. Sometimes places, you know, I mean, I consider myself a hash brown expert.
2: Yeah.
1: And, you know, sometimes people just leave them on too long on the griddle.
2: Yeah.
1: But you guys had, I mean, it was perfect. I mean, everything you did, that was a great.
2: I'm so glad you liked it. That's awesome.
1: Great brunch. And again, like I said, the plate of the meat lasagna is fantastic.
2: We had to pull out all the stops. It was Mother's Day. We had to do everything for Kathy.
1: That was really good. That made her feel, that makes her feel really good. So we really appreciate it. And tell people about you have other restaurants as well.
2: Yes, we have two restaurants in the North End. We have Vinoteca De Monica, which is where I'm coming from today, on 143 Richmond Street. And then next door, we have Monica's Pasta Shop. That's more takeout, carryout. We sell our homemade pasta uncooked, and same with our sauces. And then down over on Prince Street, we have Monica's Trattoria. And then on Salem Street, we have Monica's Mercato. The Trattoria is a restaurant, and the Mercato is a very good sub shop.
1: Yeah, the subs are fantastic. And you know, you go down if you're in the North End, and you know you'll see the price. It's like it's a high price, but it's like four meals.
2: Yeah, when everybody, so we're on a couple different delivery services too. So we're on Uber Eats, Grubhub, and then I know the Mercato is on, I think, every delivery service. So if you don't want to leave the house on a day like today when it's 100 degrees outside, you can get it delivered.
1: So, it's really good. It's the best restaurant in the North End, and it is the official North End resident of the Howie Carr Radio Network, and it's a nice blue certificate.
2: I love it. It's so pretty.
1: It's a diploma.
2: Seriously. Got to get one of those fancy books for it.
1: That's good. Well, we're very happy, and thank you so much for bringing it in.
2: Of course.
1: And everybody loves it, and it's just you can't beat it. You can't beat it.
2: I'm so glad. Thanks for having us back so much. We really appreciate it.
1: And you know, you don't think of the North End so much for brunch sometimes, but it's every
2: weekend, Saturday and Sunday starts at
1: 10 a.m.
2: Yeah.
1: And people need reservations?
2: For big holidays like Mother's Day, Easter, especially the month of May for graduations, we do recommend it just in case, especially if you're a bigger party. Mm-hmm. But normally I'd say no. And then we also have the bar, too. We serve brunch in the whole restaurant. So no matter where you sit, you can still order the same brunch.
1: So what's the where do people go to read up on Monica's?
2: Monica'sBoston.com.
1: Monica'sBoston.com. 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And then is there a phone number?
2: Yes. We are 617-227-0311. You can call, make a reservation. You can call the pasta shop, ask them questions. Whatever you guys need, just give us a call.
1: And there's stuff on the walls, pictures of Monica, pictures of the guy who loaned the money.
2: Yeah, so Monica's Trattoria has so many pictures and some really cool stuff in there. And then at Vinoteca de Monica, we have a lot of artwork that was done by one of my uncles, my Uncle Juan. So there's a ton of, like, hand-done artwork and a huge picture of Monica, too.
1: All right, and soon that will be up.
2: Yes.
1: The certificate. Definitely. Official North End restaurant of the Howie Carr Show, Vinoteca de Monica. I'm Howie Carr.

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7: As the U.S. is getting closer to a deal. I'm Carmen Roberts, Fox News. President Trump says the U.S. and Iran are getting a lot closer on a deal to end the war, and he may make a decision on a draft as soon as tomorrow. U.S. Secretary of State Marco Rubio told reporters in India today.
8: There is a chance that whether it's later today, tomorrow, in a couple days, we may have something to say.
7: Fox's Alex Hogan has more from the White House.
9: We heard the president say that it was 50-50 whether or not there would be a deal reached and that a decision would be made by tomorrow as of whether or not strikes would resume in Iran.
7: And the potential deal reportedly would allow for future negotiations on Iran's nuclear program.
9: The Iranians today say that they're working on this 14-clause memorandum of understanding. And under that proposal, that they would reportedly agree to end the war and commit to 30 days of more negotiations. Iran claims that the deal does not include Washington's nuclear capabilities. That is going to be one of the hard lines for the administration, something they have repeatedly argued is a non-negotiable.
7: The deal would, however, reportedly reopen the Strait of Hormuz. The family of NASCAR champion Kyle Busch says he died Thursday due to complications of pneumonia that led to sepsis. Racing team owner Chip Ganassi says people should remember that Busch was a great driver, but foremost, he was a family man.
10: You know, let's think about his family and his children that he left first. And the mark he left on the sport is undeniable. The most wins ever by any driver in NASCAR.
7: And Ganassi tells Fox News at the Indy 500 Speedway, Busch also knew how to drive speed cars.
10: He drove a sports car race for us at the 24 Hours of Daytona in 2006 and did a great job. But, you know, NASCAR was his thing. You know, sports car racing wasn't his thing.
7: Busch died Thursday at 41. 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
7: Many people in the Trump administration have started to push back on an anti-weaponization fund that they claim would compensate January 6th rioters and Trump allies. Fox's Chad Pergram has more from Capitol Hill.
18: Democrats and many Republicans plan to kill the fund with Senate amendments. Senate Majority Leader John Thune said the White House should have consulted Congress about the anti-weaponization effort, but presidential allies defended the fund. Former Senate Majority Leader Mitch McConnell said it would be, quote, utterly stupid, morally wrong to award money to pardon January 6th rioters. Some conservatives are angry that Senate GOP leaders pulled the plug. ICE and Border Patrol lack funding yet again. And this likely jeopardizes other GOP priorities, like passing a signature economic bill before the election.
7: Well, tens of thousands of people are waiting to return home in Southern California after a dangerous chemical emergency near Garden Grove. Officials say an overheated tank at GKN Aerospace is failing and cannot be secured. Fire crews have been warned it could explode. Governor Gavin Newsom declared a state of emergency for Orange County. Preparations are underway for the Indianapolis 500.
19: This isn't just another race. It is the race of the year. 500 miles, 33 cars, going speeds of 240 miles per hour. And here in a bit, I'm going to get a chance to get a taste of what that's like. But one thing that is going to be different is the crowds. Tomorrow, 350,000 people will pack into the Indianapolis Speedway in for what is the largest single-day sporting event in the world. And people come from around the world to experience it. And for a lot of folks, it's an annual tradition that never gets old.
7: Fox's Garrett Tenney at the Brookyard. And Iran's soccer team says it's moved its base camp for the World Cup to Mexico from the U.S. after getting approval from FIFA. FIFA has not confirmed that move. I'm Carmen Roberts. This is Fox News.
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9: Tonight, expect partly cloudy skies with a low temperature of 40. Tomorrow will bring partly sunny conditions with cooler temperatures, reaching a high of 61. Tomorrow night, anticipate occasional rain and drizzle with a low of 48. On Monday, the day will be cloudy with a shower in the morning, followed by times of clouds and sun in the afternoon with a high of 59. For Blueberry Broadcasting, I'm AccuWeather meteorologist Jason Caterina.
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13: 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Got some VIPs here. Hope some more will be coming in a little while later. Give yourselves a round of applause. Thank you. We got Vinoteca De Monica coming in today. They have some great Italian food for you. We're going to have a good time here. And we'll just get started. A lot of news, as always. The strangest story, and I saw this morning in the New York Post, and I was stunned by it. It's one of those things, you know, a death, you never think about dying this way. I don't know if you saw this woman. She was in New York City, and she's from the suburbs, 56 years old, a grandmother. And she pulled over her SUV, Mercedes SUV, and got out of the car. And there was a manhole that didn't have a cover over it. And she just stepped right out and just fell 10 feet to her death. How weird is that? It's like the old thing, you know, stepping in.

0: the elevator, you know, and the, But I mean, 10 feet, I mean, that's plenty of time. If you hit your head, I mean, you know, it's going to crush your legs, even if you don't hit your head, and you're going to be in big trouble. But if you hit your head, that's probably what happened. A Westchester grandmother. Con Ed doesn't know what happened. I guess they don't. I guess they don't know what happened. Oh, her son was just married last year. So it took place near the Cartier store at 52nd Street and 5th Avenue. So she's in the nicest part of town. She's not in Bed-Stuy. She's not in Brooklyn. She's not in the Bronx. She's in the shopping district in Manhattan. Oh, my God. 844-500-4242. Sad. Okay, just thought I would mention that. That's the, you know, maybe some bad things have happened to you today, but you didn't step out of your car into an open manhole cover. All right, 844-500. You know who else had a very bad day today is Senator John Cornyn from Texas, the number two guy in the U.S. Senate Republican majority. He's in a tight race with Ken Paxton, who's the Attorney General of Texas, a guy with a checkered past, shall we say. But he has been a very good guy for Donald Trump. He's the one who tried to get the case into the Supreme Court, Texas versus Pennsylvania, which the Supreme Court should have taken in 2020. And you know what? Donald Trump would have become president. But it's not Ken Paxton's fault. It's John Roberts' fault that he didn't get the second term, now that he had to wait all this time to get the second, 4 years to get the second term. And the rest of us had to undergo the nation stepped into a manhole cover into an empty manhole for 4 years with Joe Biden. So he endorsed Paxton today, and so that pretty much will end the race in Texas, and then it'll be Paxton versus Tallarico, the guy who claims he's a vegetarian, but I'm gonna guess he has eaten some meat just looking at him. And now he claims he's got a girlfriend. She's in Canada. Did you hear this? I don't know if this is like a composite girlfriend.
1: Very fake news.
0: Like, you remember Obama's composite girlfriend? Or remember Cory Booker's girlfriend? That she, you know, he ran for president, got 2% of the vote, and then she wasn't his girlfriend anymore. Now he's running for president again, so this time he's gotten married. You know? But Rock Hudson was married too, you know. And there've been a lot of people that have been married over the years. There was a congressman from Connecticut that was married, and he had five kids, and he died of the virus. And you know, it happens. It's one of those things. It happens a lot. So that's big news today too. But I guess the big news politically is that the primary in Kentucky between Thomas Massey, the libertarian, you know, the guy who was really becoming an enemy of Donald Trump. He's running against this guy, Galrain, who's he's run before. And they've dumped all kinds of money into it because Trump wants him out. Looks like Galrain's been pulling away in the latest polls, so it looks like he's going to win. But you know, they're coming after Galrain too. They got Ro Khanna. You know, there's nothing that says vote Republican in the primary when you get the endorsement from Ro Khanna, and also Code Pink has endorsed Thomas Massey. You know, It's kind of like when the Globe endorses a Republican, you know, like Brian Shortsleeve. We're with Brian Shortsleeve. Do the right thing, Republicans. Oh, really? That's the right thing? Okay, thank you. Thanks for telling me. And so Ro Khanna wants all the Republicans to vote for Thomas Massey. And Rand Paul has been out for me. See, I guess he's got his son into rehab or whatever after his anti-Semitic drunken rant the other night, and then he went back to Kentucky to campaign for Thomas Massey. Those, you know, the thing about Massey is it's one thing he said, I never voted to impeach. Unlike Cassidy, I never voted to impeach Trump, you know. But on the other hand, I mean, he's made a big deal out of these Epstein files. And again, think about the Epstein files. I keep coming back to this, and it just, you know, you don't have to overthink the thing. The Democrats had full and total control of the Epstein files for 4 years. And yet all they could do was come up with these phony baloney charges and Mar-a-Lago raids and these sexual assaults in New York that didn't happen, and indicting him for campaign violations that were misdemeanors at most, and probably not even that. And the statute of limitations had run out on him, and they indicted him for felony charges. If they had him as a pedophile in black and white, do you really think that they would have sat on it and invented all these kangaroo court charges? 844-500-4242. It's last night in Maryland, 500,000 mail-in ballots were sent in error. Yeah, in error. Yeah. I know. Did COVID ever end in Maryland? You remember 6 years ago in Massachusetts, they were saying, "Oh, we're gonna." I know this for a fact. We're gonna get ready for the primary. We're gonna send out mail-in ballots. What about if they're unenrolled? You know, 66% of the people are unenrolled, so they can take a ballot for each party. Well, if you're unenrolled, we'll send you a Democrat ballot and a Republican ballot. And, isn't the Green Party on the ballot in 2020? We'll send you a Green Party ballot, too. You can vote in all three primaries if you want. Mail-in ballots. I mean, that was like a one-off thing, but apparently in Maryland, it's still going on. This is nonsense. 844-500-4242-617. Better make sure Tina keeps an eye on Roscoe. He doesn't need to be going down any manhole cover. She has him on a leash. Maybe it's good that she refuses to use the neck leash like I do, the one that I never saw these shoulder harnesses until like a few years ago when the hippies started selling them. But, maybe it's better. If he goes down the manhole cover, he'll have a better chance of surviving with the shoulder. He's than like being like he's hang 'em high Clint Eastwood in a Western movie. Maybe it's better that way. Do you think it's possibly hazardous to your health living in Manhattan? I certainly do. He's coming back at the end of June. And so
1: beautiful dog. A talented dog.
0: The mailroom manager is going down over the weekend, and maybe with any luck, she can sneak him into the car, and I can get him back a month early. I'd like to get him back. I miss him dearly. And you're right, it's very dangerous down there. I mean, you know, people... do you ever think someone would go... I mean, I guess... it's things like that never used to happen. You know, it's like little kids falling out of windows. That never happened before. Or machete attacks. Oof. 844-500-42. Rokana, code pink. You forgot to add Tucker Carlson. I did not know Tucker was on his side, too. So it's Massey, I think Massey's all done. His wife died, and then he took up with this woman, and he got her a job with Congresswoman Spartz from Indiana, and then she didn't like the job, and he was going to pay her some money, and then they got her a pay. He dumped her, and he's married to some. He's like having a midlife crisis, and he's married to some lefty, from the Beltway, career staffer for Democrats. It's just he's another one of these people like Marjorie Taylor. He's going to be a Marjorie Taylor Greene. You'll see him on The View next week, you know, talking about what a orange man bad and how he was double crossed. 844-500-4242. I'm Howie Carr.
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0: 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That's in Salisbury, Mass., right on the New Hampshire line. It's on the seacoast. It's from 10 to 3. 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That's half price. You can get it right now. And we got a few left. And we used it as a cheap bastard deal on Friday, but there's a few left. So go there right now and get your multi-state LTCs right now. Get signed up to get them. Jared, what is the poll question? What are the results thus far?
11: Today's poll question, which you can vote in at HowieCarShow.com, is, will the Iranian terrorists agree to give up their nuclear ambitions without more bombing? Yes, no, or don't know?
0: No.
11: 90% of the audience says no. 6% say yes, and 4% say they don't know.
0: J.D. Vance is trying to put a shine on a sneaker here. He's filling in for Caroline Leavitt, but I don't think anybody's really buying it. Paul, the UPS guy, says Roscoe could end up on the menu at Gracie Mansion with

0: 844-500-4242.
1: Dog meat? Tough.
0: Stop it. Stop it. Ted, you're next with Howie Carr. Go ahead, Ted.
2: I know a guy who got out of his car, stepped into a manhole, and he survived. He weighed about 450 pounds, and he got stuck halfway down.
0: That sounds like the best way to survive, that's for sure. Who says that?
2: Operation in Italy.
0: Thanks for the call. 844-500-4242. I just think 10 feet, I mean, at the very least, it would, you'd break both your legs, right? I mean, that's the least that would happen to you. And, you know, and it's such a surprise. You'd just be sort of hurling down, and I don't know. I think it'd be very likely you'd hit your head, and then that's the end. 844-500-4242. Tom, you're next with Howie Carr. Go ahead, Tom.
3: Hey, Howie, when you open up the program and you were talking about Senator Spartacus, I refer to Cory Booker as Bathhouse Booker, but remember how he had his fiance at the time, Rosario Dawson?
0: Yes.
3: And he did terrible in the polling.
0: Right.
3: I believe that was 2020. So here's the point. After he dropped out, it might have been 6 weeks later, Rosario Dawson comes out of the closet. And I mean, you know, if I don't really care about a person's, preference, but, you know, there's many people that have come out of the closet and they haven't faced any shame or being ostracized as
0: right.
3: Maybe might would have happened to J. Edgar Hoover, but, and there were definitely rumors about him.
0: Oh,
3: but,
0: yeah.
3: You know, at some point with Cory Booker, you know what? Just man up about it, okay? And just let us know who you truly are. And for me, I just watch him on these videos of where he's screaming at the top of the
0: lungs. I know.
3: I want the Michigan fist. He's just, there's something very wrong with him, I guess is my point.
0: Yeah, no, there is. And, you know, he went down to Alabama last week to scream and yell about the Supreme Court decision. And, you know, and Ayanna Pressley was there, too. She's a different kind of grifter. But, you know, all the people down there, they were all running their little hustles, you know, and their flim-flams. And you're right, though. He's anger is not, you can't be angry 24 hours a day, Tom. And whenever you see the guy now on TV, he's in a rage. You know, I'm looking at J.D. Vance right now. He's taking questions and, you know, he's amiable and even Democrats can pull it off. Some of them, you know, like a Fetterman can pull it off. And even Mamdani could be, you know, as terrible as he is policy wise, he could be pleasant in a personal context. And you gotta be. If you're going to be on TV a lot, whether you're a game show host or a politician, you can't be yelling at people all the time. You know, nobody wants to hear yelling and lecturing and hectoring. The only thing worse than that is being drunk all the time, like Kamala Harris. that gets old even faster than yelling. 844-500-4242. I'm Howie Carr.
4: Oh, yeah.
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6: I'm meteorologist Jason Catarina with your KFC weekend weather update. On Saturday, expect plenty of sunshine with some high clouds passing through. The high temperature will reach 68 degrees. 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
8: John D'Angelo Bavaro. President Trump now says a peace agreement with Iran has been, quote, largely negotiated.
9: Fox is told that a call took place today at 1 p.m. and that was supposed to include leaders from Saudi, Qatar, the UAE, Egypt, Turkey, and Pakistan. President Trump said that he would meet with Steve Witkoff and Jared Kushner. The Iranians today say that they're working on this 14-clause memorandum of understanding, and under that proposal that they would reportedly agree to end the war and commit to 30 days of more negotiations.
8: Fox's Alex Hogan. Democrats and many Republicans are planning to kill a planned anti-weaponization fund they claim would compensate January 6 rioters and Trump allies.
10: Senate Majority Leader John Thune said the White House should have consulted Congress about the anti-weaponization effort, but presidential allies defended the fund.
8: Fox's Chad Pergram. 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
12: 508 says today the largest drop, daily drop in oil in a month. Maybe you're correct on the Memorial weekend hit. I don't think they're going to like a hit. I think the price will go up. Maybe they're just trying to, you know, get out before it goes. Or may, I don't know. I don't know what the deal. I can't figure it out. What's really going on? But I think if they're going to do a hit, you know, sometime soon, Friday night would be a good time, because again, the three day weekend, 844-500-4242. 844-500-4242. So let's see. I want to play one cut from me and Jerry Williams from the old days. This is, we're talking about Barney Frank. And when the hot bottom story broke, this cut 16.
0: We have an ethical problem revolving around one of our congressmen, Barney Frank. Well, Barney answered an ad some years back in the newspaper called the Washington Blade. Here's what it said. Exceptionally good-looking, personable, muscular athlete is available. Hot bottom plus large endowment equals a great time, and it's signed Greg.
13: Well, Barney answered the ad. They had sex. After they had sex a few times, Barney said he decided to hire this fellow, Hot Bottom, as a consultant, and that he was going to try to rehabilitate him. Barney said he paid him $20,000. He neglected to get Hot Bottom's Social Security number, apparently.
0: But he did come forward and admit he made a mistake in trying to...
13: His exact words were, "I was suckered." An unfortunate choice of words, I think we all agree.
12: 844-500-4242. One time I got a call from Larry King Live. This was a long time ago, obviously. And they said, "Can you come on the show?" I was doing a remote on the South Shore, and it was I was in a polo shirt, and it was, and in those days, you know, CNN, that was big stuff. And now I would just say, "What? CNN what?" Now, maybe Home and Garden, but not CNN. But so I went up there, and I, you know, we're talking about Joe Kennedy or something, you know, and he was having problems with the with Michael Kennedy and the babysitter and everything. And I said, and Barney was also on, and I was just messing around. I just said, "Well, you know, we know it's not we know it's Michael Kennedy, not Joe Kennedy." And then they go to Barney, and Barney says, "Well, it's very nice of Mr. Carr to be able to forgive Joe Kennedy for something he didn't do." I thought, "Wow, man, Barney, calm down. It's the summer, you know? You should be in a polo shirt, too, you know? It's Larry King. It's not a serious show." But he was testy sometimes. But he was very humorous. He was a humorous guy. I mean, he had a lot of good one-liners. 844-500-4242. Rob, you're next with Howie Carr. Go ahead, Rob.
14: Hey, Howie, I got a suggestion, sir. Maybe the president would hear it. But why can't we alter whatever agreement we are in that does not allow us to set our own domestic price for petroleum products in the United States? Now, barring somebody trying to buy tens of millions of gallons and reselling it overseas, they could just make it for domestic consumption, but we are independent with oil production.
12: I understand.
14: And we should be able to set our own price.
12: Rob, you ever hear of something called the black market? I mean, whenever you try to set up price controls like that, you're always going to have a black market. People will be smuggling it out if they can get more money. You know, I mean,
14: that'd be prohibited, Howie.
12: You know, guess what, Rob? You're not allowed to buy menthol cigarettes in Massachusetts. How long do you think it would take you if you wanted to get a pack of menthol cigarettes? I mean, but change the rules. They changed the rules in Prohibition. How'd that rules change work out, Rob? I mean, I understand what you're saying. It's very frustrating. I understand for the fact that we produce now twice as much oil as anybody else in the world, but the prices are still going up for us just like everybody else. But that's just the way it is. I mean, what are you going to do? You're going to make it worse if you have wage price controls. It's the same thing with rent control. People, these young kids that say, "Oh, I'm for rent control." They never lived through rent control. I lived in a rent controlled apartment in Cambridge, and it's a disaster. And any time you try to cap prices like that, it just doesn't work, Rob.
14: It's the devils are in the details, sir. They should make it for domestic product, for domestic consumption, that you couldn't buy these large amounts. They'd have to buy, you know, this is be sold like just so that you and I could buy gas
12: I understand, but you know what's going to happen if you cap the prices? You know what they're going to do? They're going to say, if you cap the prices on me, I'm going to cap the well. Until the controls go away, or until I can figure out how to smuggle it out. You know, the Iranians are trying to smuggle oil out. We'd have the same thing going on here. I mean, it's just not going to work, Rob. I mean, I know it sounds good, but I mean, just think it through, and it's not happening. Thanks for the call. 844-500-4242. Lorenzo, you're next with Howie Carr. Go ahead, Lorenzo.
15: Hey, thanks for taking my call, Howard. Yeah, you're right about rent control. Sounds great, but it doesn't work. But a couple things. I think the gas is going to go up. It might go down, when he takes that tax off and stuff. But it goes up at this, in the summer. So, unfortunately, I think it's going to go up. I think it's not going to come down until September. And then when it comes down, I think it's going to come down really fast. And the other thing I wanted to mention, General Keane and Clark and those guys, I'm with Trump any day of the week. I don't like those NATO guys. I think Trump's got a plan. He's been right about everything, Howie.
12: He has.
15: I'm going to stay with him, not General Keane.
12: Yeah, no, I know. Well, General Keane still says he's with him. You know, he just says, you know, he's getting frustrated. And I think, you know, when he says he's frustrated, I think he's reflecting the views of a lot of people, isn't he?
15: True. But he's got a plan. You know Trump.
12: Yeah. No, I do. I think
15: one thing. Yeah. Jerry Williams. I met him at Marshfield. He was a good guy. He was a good guy.
12: Not a bad guy, as he would say. Not a bad guy. That's where he lived, Marshfield. I think he's buried down there, actually. Thanks for the call, Lorenzo. Johnny, you're next with Howie Carr. Go ahead, Johnny.
16: You know, Howie, I'm a firm believer, because I'm Irish, you don't speak ill of the dead. But, you know, I got out of the Marine Corps in 1986, and then one of my friends, he said, oh, you've got to listen to the Howie Carr Show. I don't know what year you first started on the radio, but Bonnie Frank was the perfect foil for you, because he was such a dope, and he was such an angry gay guy. But I just remember back in the day, there was that fabulous joke, what kind of hot dogs does Jerry Studs eat? And of course, it was Bonnie Franks.
12: I'll let that one go through. There's a, and then, of course, there was Gary Studs' favorite road sign on Cape Cod. I won't even get into that one. There are many jokes that we could tell about those guys. But you know, I was on with Mark Simone today, and he mentioned that Barney was dead, and you know, Barney, in my opinion, was a much better guy than Gary Studs. Gary Studs was really an evil, evil person. And he was thrown out of St. Paul's, which is, despite what the caller on the Chump line says, that is the real prep perv capital of New England, not Deerfield Academy. And he was thrown out in the middle of the year. He was so bad. And then he's just a nasty guy. And you know, the thing is, I can't believe it. They've changed the name of all these schools, like even like the Abraham Lincoln School in California and all this. He's still got all these places named after him in all around Massachusetts. He's got part of the Atlantic Ocean named after him. The Gary Studs Monument. That's what they call these tracts of ocean, monuments. How can he, if they decommissioned the USS Harvey Milk because of his depredations against young boys. I mean, how can they have a part of the Atlantic Ocean named after Gary Studs? And I think they got a lot of other things named after him as well. 844-500-4242. Mr. Garcia, you're next with Howie Carr. Go ahead, Mr. Garcia. You there?
17: Hey, Harry, I want to know your percentage. The Republican Rhino as a senator, congressman, how many percent?
12: It's smaller than it was a couple of weeks ago. and it's going to continue to decline.
17: And why Susan Collins? Susan Collins, we need to take her out, right?
12: Who is that? Susan Collins? No, but look at
17: Susan Collins.
12: We don't have a choice. You have a choice between Susan Collins, who's nothing to write home about, or a Nazi? Which one do you want, Mr. Garcia? I'm going with the nothing to write home about.
15: Shoot the Congress. Oh, my Lord.
12: Plus, I did go to high school with her cousin. That's in her favor.
17: You know, the mayor election in Newark, the mayor get 11% of the voting. Everybody stay home in Newark. 88% people stay home.
12: They say the electorate in Newark isn't very smart. 88% of them knew what they were doing, Mr. Garcia.
17: Yeah, stay home. Yep.
12: Thanks. Mm-hmm. Thanks for the call. 844-500-4242. 603, the general's job is to prepare and successfully wage war as directed by the commander-in-chief. Waiting is tough. Yeah, I keep thinking about it. You know, I mean, we think it's a long time, but again, it's only been 3 months. And again, look at the beginning of World War II, you know? The Germans and the Soviets, you know, they ate up Poland. That was in September, and then nothing happened all through the winter. And what they call it, the phony war? There was nothing. Yeah, there was nothing was happening. It was a fake war, and then something happened, and it was over very, very quickly, for the French anyway. Will, you're next with Howie Carr. Go ahead, Will.
18: Hey, Howie, how's it going?
12: Good.
18: I'm just calling in to ask if you had any thoughts around what the end game is with the war in Iran.
12: I mean, I think we got to get the uranium out, or they're going to just come back strong. I mean, I don't know how do you get it out? Do you send troops in to remove it? You know, like the Army Corps of Engineers or people like that, or do you just keep bombing them until there's nobody left in the leadership? What do you think?
18: So how does the current approach that we're taking solve anything?
12: Well, I mean, you know, we're in for a penny, we're in for a pound. I think what they're going to try to do next, I don't have any crystal. I do have the magic eight ball, but I don't have a crystal ball. And I think that they're going to just try to really bomb them and, again, knock out all the leadership and see if they can get down to like the fourth or the fifth level. And then just maybe like take out all the power grid, and so that they can't communicate it in any way. Take out all the TV and radio stations, and just keep bombing and bombing and bombing until there's nothing left. I mean, and not hitting. I don't mean like bombing the apartment complexes or anything. I just mean bombing the military infrastructure and the industrial infrastructure. What do you want to do? He's gone. 844-500-4242. I think he's a Thomas Massey, Tucker Carlson guy. But I could be wrong. 844-500-4242. I'm Howie Carr.
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0: You know, Barney, he was really fat for a long time, and then he decided to become butch. I think when he took up with Herbie Moses or Hot Bottom or one of his paramours.
1: Yeah, wanted to be kind of butch.
0: He wanted to be quite a butch. And so one day, Dukakis, you know, was he lived in the same district, the same congressional district, you know, Brookline, Newton, that kind of thing. They had kind of a rivalry. And I don't think, Barney had been a state rep when he was governor the first time and all that. And so Barney was going to, Dukakis was down testifying at some hearing, and Barney was on the committee. And I guess he was one of the rank more senior members, so they weren't going to start anything until Barney arrived. So Dukakis is just sitting there waiting for Barney to show up. And again, I don't know, this is a story true. It was told to me by somebody from Washington. It has the ring of truth. And so Barney finally comes in and says, "Excuse me, Governor, I'm sorry I'm late. I was in the gym." And Dukakis turns to his aide and says, "What's Jim's last name, do you think?" I don't know if that's true or not, but it has the ring of truth to it, does it not? Steve, you're next with Howie Carr. Go ahead, Steve.
2: Hey, Howie. Over the weekend, I went to the Suffolk University graduation, and they had a commencement speaker, this California congressman, Ro Khanna.
0: Oh, God.
2: On the Epstein.
0: Thomas Massie's best friend forever. Yes.
2: Yeah. You talk about, you know, doom and gloom, and he's just saying, you know, the uncertainty and, you know, taxing billionaires, and he was just going on. It was just like a whole, speech for him to, like, you know, on his pedestal. They didn't care about the kids. He was just going on and on.
0: Ugh. God, I feel for you, Steve. That's why I hate going to those things. I very seldom do. It's so rare that you get anybody like that guy at UNC the other day. The Eric Church, that guy. I mean, it's mostly just boilerplate. Sorry about that. Thanks for.

0: Thanks for the call, Steve. Rokana. How much extra do you have to give the college if you don't have to go to that speech? Good Lord. Orson, you're next with Howie Carr. Go ahead, Orson.
1: Hi, Howie. One time when I was a local official in my town, they were considering gerrymandering Barney's district all right. The way down to my town. And he summoned me and a couple of selectmen to go visit him in his office. It was either in Needham or Newton, I forget. And we got there, and he was wearing a pink sweatsuit. And behind his desk, he had a long picture of him depicted as a hot dog. And I remember out in the parking lot, there was a camper, and he told us he was living in the camper at the time.
0: Mm. You know, when the Star report came out about Monica Lewinsky and Bill Clinton, you know what his comment was, Orson? He said, I couldn't read anymore. There was too much heterosexual sex. Like I told you, he was kind of, he was witty. Came from the same place as the noted Jewish gangster, K.O. Konigsberg. K.O. Konigsberg. I'm Howie Carr.
2: Yeah, I wanted to be kind of butch.
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14: Finalizing the deal. I'm Angelo Bavaro, Fox News. President Trump posting on True Social today that a peace agreement with Iran has been, quote, largely negotiated. He says final details of that deal are currently being discussed and will be announced shortly.
15: Fox is told that a call took place today at 1 p.m. and that was supposed to include leaders from Saudi, Qatar, the UAE, Egypt, Turkey, and Pakistan. President Trump said that he would meet with Steve Witkoff and Jared Kushner, and that Vice President J.D. Vance was also expected to join that call. The Iranians today say that they're working on this 14-clause memorandum of understanding, and under that proposal that they would reportedly agree to end the war and commit to 30 days of more negotiations. Iran claims that the deal does not not include Washington's nuclear capabilities. However, of course, that is going to be one of the hard lines for the administration, something they have repeatedly argued is a non-negotiable.
14: That is Fox's Alex Hogan. The death of NASCAR driver Kyle Busch Thursday at 41 has led to an outpouring of support from fans and fellow racers. Fox TV affiliate WOFL reporter Chancellor Nguyen has more from the Daytona International Speedway.
16: Flowers and even M&Ms, the peanut one specifically, because Kyle Busch drove that yellow M&M car for more than a decade. All this looking right up at the NASCAR legend. His sudden passing has many people asking how and why.
17: As we wait for answers, the focus shifts to Busch's incredible legacy, a two-time champion who set the fastest qualifying lap at this year's Daytona 500. NASCAR CEO Steve O'Donnell says it's those wins and his connection with the fans that make Busch a permanent legend.
16: NASCAR says they plan to honor Kyle Busch throughout the races this weekend.
14: Busch died after severe pneumonia progressed into sepsis. 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
14: New details emerging in the assassination plot against Ivanka Trump.
21: The drained Iraqi national who was taken into custody last week allegedly made a pledge to kill Ivanka and had a blueprint of her Florida home. This was in response to the killing of Iranian military chief Qasem Soleimani. A source telling the New York Post that the suspect said this, quote, "We need to kill Ivanka to burn down the house of Trump the way he burned down our house." According to the DOJ, the terror suspect has been behind attacks on multiple U.S. and Jewish targets. He was arrested and brought to the U.S. to face multiple terrorism-related charges.
14: That is Fox's Chanley Painter. A federal judge has dropped all charges against Kilmer Abrego Garcia, claiming that federal prosecutors charged him as a form of retaliation. This after Abrego Garcia challenged his deportation.
22: The federal judge in Tennessee was scathing in his opinion. He ruled federal prosecutors were improperly motivated by retaliation after Kilmer Abrego Garcia successfully challenged his deportation to El Salvador. Abrego Garcia was charged with human smuggling last year. The federal charges stem from a November 2022 traffic stop in Tennessee. U.S. District Judge Waverly Crenshaw questioned the timing of the charges. Waverly, an Obama appointee, wrote, "The executive branch closed its investigation on the November 2022 traffic stop. Only after Abrego succeeded in vindicating his rights did the executive branch reopen that investigation. What the government labels as new evidence was not new as a matter of law. The prosecutor's subjective good faith does not cure the retaliatory taint."
14: Fox's Madeline Rivera. Abrego Garcia was deported by the Trump administration in March of 2025 due to an administrative error. DHS claimed that Abrego Garcia was a member of MS-13 with a violent history. I'm Angelo Bavaro, and this is Fox News.
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6: From the Hammond Lumber Company Weather Desk.
3: Tonight, expect partly cloudy skies with a low temperature of 40. Tomorrow will bring partly sunny conditions with cooler temperatures, reaching a high of 61. Tomorrow night, anticipate occasional rain and drizzle with a low of 48. On Monday, the day will be cloudy with a shower in the morning, followed by times of clouds and sun in the afternoon with a high of 59. For Blueberry Broadcasting, I'm AccuWeather meteorologist Jason Caterina.
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26: 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Just explain to the VIPs how different things are, and everything now is in like our podcasts to be heard later on. That's why I never used to say welcome at the top of every hour, but now I do because of the podcasting, because some people only listen to the 1 or 2 hours. So everything has to be semi-self-contained, although, you know, it often goes, you know, from like the beer, you know, the beer goes over from 1 hour into the next. But it's, you know, 603 just texted me, just got out of the gym. You know, the ones with all the TVs on the walls. Yes.
5: Oh, Fanny.
26: Yes, that's one reason I don't go to the gyms very much. I'd rather walk, especially if Roscoe's around. MSD and C13 couldn't heap enough praise on Barney Frank. They had a whole montage just dedicated to him. Sickening. This is why I don't watch that. Just turn it off. Yeah, I used to, when I stopped going to the gym was when I used to have to go up there, and I forget what I was on, but they had Good Morning America on. I couldn't believe it's so bad. All it is Democrat agitprop and shameless self-promotion for these terrible shows that, you know, if they gave you a choice between getting whipped with a bullwhip or having to watch the show, you'd pick the whip every night of the week. It's and George Stephanopoulos, knowing who George Stephanopoulos is, and he's just gushing and fawning over these. Oh, what a great show about a transgender illegal alien. Oh, and she, he's a judge now. Oh, on the housing court. Oh, it sounds wonderful. And now let's go to something else. The walls are closing in on Donald Trump. Yeah, it pays to invest in a home gym if you've got the space so that you don't ever have to watch that crap on TV. All right. 844-500-4242. Time now for the Chump Line.

0: Is Hot Bottom giving the eulogy? It's only right.
1: Hot Bottom has disappeared. He's you don't even see his picture on a milk carton anymore. I looked him up when I was writing about Barney dying a couple of weeks ago. His name was Steve Gobi. He was an ex-con. And the thing was, he was bisexual. He borrowed Barney's car to go to New York with his girlfriend. I mean, that's how smitten Barney was with the guy. And then he was turning tricks in Barney's bed. Barney had a basement apartment on Capitol Hill. And then Barney said, I didn't know he was running a house of ill repute. Well, I'm in the U.S. house of ill repute.
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3: Say it. Remember how Jim Marzilli used to be called the perv and the Prius?
4: You are correct, sir.
3: Perhaps we need to refer to Graham Plattner as the perv and the porta potty.
1: I like that. That guy goes back a long way. Jim Marzilli. Remember Jim Marzilli, the state senator from Arlington? And then one day he got busted. He got busted in several places. He got busted in East Boston. But one time he got busted in Lowell in a parking garage. And they said, hey, you damn perv, what's your name? And he smartly responded, Marty Walsh. He wasn't even the mayor. He was just the chairman of the House Ethics Committee. I always thought it was one of his Jim Marzelli's most memorable humor moments.
5: Bonnie Swank and Liberace are up in heaven tickling each other's ivories.
1: That was very unkind to let that go through, but I'm glad you did. And by the way, Chop Chumps is going to be particularly loaded tonight, full of these jokes that didn't quite pass FCC muster, even though it's run by my cousin, Brendan Carr.
6: Howie, you got to try the new Biden beer. They say if you forget you were drinking it, it'll taste just as good tomorrow.
1: You know, that's the thing about Biden. He always would have thought he was half in the bag, you know, but he never drank anything. He came by it naturally.
7: Graham Plattner's run for the Senate is really lame, especially with all the BS he's trying to proclaim. He wants to poo-poo his Nazi tattoo, and his oyster farmer ruse is a big shell game.
1: Yeah, oyster farmer. Indeed. And every day there's more stuff. How much stuff do they have? Because we're still like, what, about almost 5-6 months to the election? And there's new stuff every day. Every day.
8: It's with great sadness that we accept the fact that Bonnie Frank has shed his mortal coil. But have no fear, like many a good Democrat, he will still be casting a ballot in this November.
1: He was born in New Jersey. He lived in Massachusetts for many years. Then he moved to Agunquit, appropriately enough, in Maine. So he could be getting three ballots for the November election.
9: Hey, Howie, when Ted Kennedy was asked what was his favorite beer, he said an open one.
1: Yes, he was a Chivas guy, even though his father owned Black and White, distribution rights to Black and White. He was a Chivas guy. But you know what? Any port in the storm for Ted. At the end, supposedly, he was pouring peach schnapps over ice cream. That's I told that to one of the bartenders at Foley's, and they that's an old man. That's an old woman's drink. Well, yeah, he probably learned it from Rose. Yeah.
3: The Diary of Roscoe the Pug. Day 1204 of my captivity. The prison warden, who looks like Strom Thurmond, is joking about the shoulder shackles I'm enduring here at Rikers. I'll take it over his parading me around in a noose. I hope he comes down here. I'll be glad to drag him into an open manhole. He should be accustomed to sewers after his years at Deerfield Academy. Woof.
1: Hey, I worry about Roscoe with those open manhole covers. I was listening to a New York radio station today. They said, the Con Ed investigation continues. It was Saturday night. It's Wednesday. There was no cover on the manhole cover. What is there to investigate? They have cameras of it.
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1: She's going to demand a royalty on that. That's her line. She's copyrighted it.
10: That was your last chump line message. Thank you for calling Howie Carr, you chump.
1: 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And so you can hear those in the second Chump Line of the day, Chop Chumps. 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
11: Howie Carr is back.
1: 844-500-4242. They're on the five. They're talking about this Texas Congress candidate, a Democrat, around in the Houston area. She wants to repurpose one of the ICE centers and make it a prison for American Zionists. Is that anything like a concentration camp?
21: Yeah.
1: Like Auschwitz South? You know, I mean, the Democrats are saying this stuff openly. It's really, really amazing. And, you know, the last thing, one of the last things Barney Frank said before he died was they're going too far. And again, it's like Mara Healy saying they're going too far. I mean, how far do you have to go before Barney Frank and Mara Healy say it's time to put on the brakes? 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Jared, what's the poll question? What are the results thus far?
22: Today's poll question, which you can vote in at HowieCarShow.com. Should Congress pass a $150 a year tax on all electric cars and $50 on hybrids to pay for road maintenance in lieu of the gasoline tax? Yes, no, or don't know.
1: Yes, it's for the children.
22: 79% of the audience says yes, 18% say no, and 3% say they don't know.
1: All right. 844-500-4242. So this is a... I should have put the sounder on this one on number one. I don't think we have this. Do we have the sounder on this one? Let's have the sounder. Cut one.
23: Tiffany Bercato is back in trouble with the law. We've looked into her criminal history, and it's a pretty lengthy one, plus the new charges she's now facing with this case.
24: This is a terrible tragedy. I can't imagine what parents are going through, losing their child like that.
25: Tiffany Maribo Mercado is now behind bars at Fresno County Jail after police say she crashed and killed 15-year-old Giuliani Moreno of Parlier Tuesday. She now faces multiple charges, including vehicular manslaughter and causing injury while driving under the influence. Parlier's interim police chief, Michael Salvador, confirmed alcohol was not a factor in this deadly crash. Something else was.
24: So we believe that we have a sufficient probable cause to believe that she was under the influence at the time of the collision. We just don't know what she was under the influence of.
1: something that
2: and
1: comes in an aerosol can.
2: Was declining on site to do that toxicology report?
24: No, no, she cooperated with us.
2: Okay. They're now waiting on toxicology results to see what she was under. And Chief, at this time, do you know if Tiffany had any other criminal or traffic violations in Parlier?
24: To the best of my knowledge, not in Parlier. We're still...

0: And by the way, you know, this is your last couple of days to actually hear that sounder where it really comes from, which is CBS News. CBS News, what is it, Friday, Jared? Friday?
1: Yeah, Friday the 22nd.
0: After Friday the 22nd, only the Highway Car Radio Network will be able to, you'll be able to hear that sounder. CBS News, we won't be around much longer. Enjoy it while you can. Edward R. Murrow is not coming through that door again. Neither is Eric Severide or Walter Cronkite. Try not to let what I'm about to say destroy your faith in the integrity of the Democrat Party in Durham, North Carolina. Cut to.
2: About a year after WRAL told you the FBI was investigating the financials of the Durham Committee on the Affairs of Black People, charges have been filed. 35-year-old Cassandra Stokes was the chair of the Political Action Committee for the group. WRAL's Monica Casey has been following this story. Monica, Stokes has not yet been arrested.
3: That's right. A warrant has been filed for Stokes' arrest, but she's not in custody right now. These charges say she embezzled nearly $75,000 from that political action committee.
4: WRAL first reported on this issue in May of 2025 when we spoke with the former vice chair of the PAC for the Durham Committee on the Affairs of Black People. Donald Hughes told us he noticed discrepancies in the finances, such as this payment to a beauty supply store in Durham.
5: Knowing a little bit about campaign finance law, those charges do not align with what should be happening.
4: Now, about a year after the FBI investigation began, Cassandra Stokes has been indicted for two counts of embezzlement and one count of obtaining property by false pretenses. Court records say she took a total of about $75,000, quote, writing checks to herself and to cash withdrawals from the bank branch and ATM, use of the agency's debit card for personal and entertainment.
0: You know, then they interview someone. You know who they interviewed? Floyd McKissick Jr. Remember that he was a big civil rights leader, his father. Now Floyd McKissick Jr. is getting ripped off by Cassandra Jones or whatever her name is. I'm Howie Carr.
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9: Is judging me.
10: Absolutely. 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
4: Finalizing the deal. I'm Angelo Bavaro, Fox News. President Trump posting on Truth Social today that a peace agreement with Iran has been, quote, largely negotiated. He says final details of that deal are currently being discussed and will be announced shortly.
5: Fox is told that a call took place today at 1 p.m. and that was supposed to include leaders from Saudi, Qatar, the UAE, Egypt, Turkey, and Pakistan. President Trump said that he would meet with Steve Witkoff and Jared Kushner, and that Vice President J.D. Vance was also expected to join that call. The Iranians today say that they're working on this 14-clause memorandum of understanding, and under that proposal that they would reportedly agree to end the war and commit to 30 days of more negotiations. Iran claims that the deal does not include Washington's nuclear capabilities. However, of course, that is going to be one of the hard lines for the administration, something they have repeatedly argued is a non-negotiable.
4: That is Fox's Alex Hogan. The death of NASCAR driver Kyle Busch Thursday at 41 has led to an outpouring of support from fans and fellow racers. Fox TV affiliate WOFL reporter Chancellor Wynn has more from the Daytona International Speedway.
6: Flowers and even M&Ms, the peanut one specifically, because Kyle Busch drove that yellow M&M car for more than a decade. All this looking right up at the NASCAR legend. His sudden passing has many people asking how and why.
7: As we wait for answers, the focus shifts to Busch's incredible legacy, a two-time champion who set the fastest qualifying lap at this year's Daytona 500. NASCAR CEO Steve O'Donnell says it's those wins and his connection with the fans that make Busch a permanent legend.
6: NASCAR says they plan to honor Kyle Busch throughout the races this weekend.
4: Busch died after severe pneumonia progressed into sepsis. 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
9: 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Now he's become a Muslim, and he wants to be let out. And it's from Rochester, a small town. You think of it as in a conservative area, conservative county. And now we've got another story out of Rochester, not from the deep past. It's just it's happening right now. And joining us now to tell us something about it is Sam Whiting, the general counsel of the Mass Family Institute. Sam, thanks for being with us. And first of all, tell us how people can find out more about the Mass Family Institute.
10: Yeah, thanks, Howie. 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
9: malegalliberty.org?
10: LibertyLegal.org.
9: Oh, Liberty yeah. 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LibertyLegal.org. Okay, great. Okay, so tell us what's going on. And we have the father of the affected student who's also on the line. But why don't you just give us an overview of this case that you guys have gotten involved in. It's really outrageous.
10: Sure. So I'll let Lewis, the father, get into details. But essentially what's going on here is we were contacted by Lewis and his wife about a week or so ago, and they informed us that they have a 9-year-old daughter who's in third grade at Rochester Memorial Elementary School. They had complained third grade, and they had complained previously about the school's policy of allowing boys into the girls' bathroom and that with their daughter. There were a couple boys there that were using the girls' bathroom because they identified as female. They identified as transgender.
9: And third grade, again.
10: Times, correct. And so this was another third grader in this particular case who identified as transgender. And although they had complained, the school really hadn't done anything about it. And then at the beginning of this month, there was an incident where one of these boys went into the girls' bathroom, saw Lewis's daughter in the stall, saw her feet, said, "Whose feet are those?" And when he didn't hear an answer, he peered through the crack in the door of the stall. And then he pushed open the stall door and looked at this 9-year-old girl while she was using the bathroom and said, "Oh, it's her name." So he clearly knew she was in there. Regardless of his intent, this was an incident, we believe, of sexual harassment, should never have happened, and the school enabled it to happen. And now this family's having to deal with the consequences of that, of their daughter being really emotionally traumatized by this and not wanting to go to school anymore because she's afraid that, a boy is going to come open the door on her when she's using the bathroom again.
9: Wow. So Louis Rivera is on the line. He's the father of the third grader. Louis, thanks for joining us. And what is this like for your daughter? How is she handling this this assault, this trauma?
11: Sure. Howie, thank you for having me on. Sam, thank you for being there. I want to say that first and most of all. It's been a little journey for these last couple of weeks. This incident happened on May 1st, and there was a little bit more to it, Sam. She had revealed to me, I guess this boy came in the bathroom. He actually used the stall next to her, and when he came out, he was peering in through the cracks of the door, and she told her, "Who is that?" because she saw his feet, and he just giggled and then acted like he was leaving the bathroom, opened the door for the bathroom, faked that he was leaving, came back and was peering again through the cracks of the door. And at that point, she was like, "Get out of here." She said something to him and he pushed the door open to humiliate her. Now, my daughter has been she's been an emotional wreck. That day she went back to the classroom and she was crying and the teacher asked her, what's going on? And she was like, "I miss my mom and my dad," because she didn't know how to vocalize exactly what had just happened to her. She was in total shock. She got home that day and her eyes were still red from so much. She was like she's very fair skinned and wiping her eyes. And we asked her, she was like, "Oh, well, I miss you guys." And I said, "No, what happened? Because this is not, I know something's not right." And she went to, she started telling us exactly what happened. And I looked at my wife and my wife looked at me and, my emotions went from anger to frustration to empathy for her. She was totally distraught. and she was sick for days after that. My wife had to pick her up a couple of times from school because she couldn't be there. Her stomach was in butterflies and all upset. And to go on, this child was taunting her after the fact because we talked to the principal about it. They were not transparent about it. They try to brush it off. They try to minimize what happened. When I finally was able to get a hold of the principal's, which was actually like 2 days later, she said, well, maybe she should have latched the door. I said, excuse me? You know, and my wife had spoken to her earlier that day on that Monday after that Friday, and she said that no boys were allowed to enter the bathroom, and something happened between Monday and Tuesday. She sent us an email with some law about discrimination. And on top of that, you know, the principal is talking to my daughter about this law of legal allowance and stuff like that. My daughter's 9 years old. She's not an attorney. She didn't have a parent present. And it seemed like she was turned from the victim to the perpetrator. She was told that she could use the single bathroom after that. The whole administration has not been communicable with me. They're trying to minimize the situation. My daughter was distraught for over a week. She was terrified to go in the morning. She was like, I want to stay home. And her stomach was constantly upset. Just the whole situation is wrong. It shouldn't happen, especially at 9 years old. And it's not the first incident. We called the school a year prior to that because they were off on a field trip to see the Pawtucket little village over there in Plymouth. And the teacher rushed all the girls and this boy into a little bathroom that had two stalls, and my daughter came running out. And I called the principal on it, and she said, well, I wasn't there, but I will look into it. I never heard anything else about it. You know, 8 months later, I got another situation. My daughter's going in the bathroom. He's coming out. She ran out. I called the principal. Nothing was done about it. And now it took this to happen to get their attention, because what they have done to this child, her innocence was violated. No child should be seen in that situation, in that vulnerable situation of being in the bathroom. I went to the school committee and I had asked them, I said, I want an investigation. I want to know where's the disciplinary action. What is the plan that was put in place? Because they have no plan. And they were warned about this by other school committee members years ago that this was going to happen. And they ignored it. And here we are today.
9: Isn't Rochester a kind of a conservative town by Massachusetts standards?
11: They're very conservative in some places. Yeah, in town they are very conservative.
9: But they let this happen.
11: And they let this happen. See, what's happening is the administration aren't so much conservative. They're more so far left. That's just, you know, I don't want to get into politics.
9: Yeah, there's a lot of that going around here in various towns. Wouldn't you agree, Sam, that the administration's a lot more conservative than the so-called town fathers or town governing bodies?
10: Absolutely. The population of a lot of these towns is more conservative than the people that get elected. And I think that, you know, that should be a wake-up call to a lot of conservative listeners that often these local school committee and select board races are decided by, you know, hundreds, maybe even less than that votes. Maybe sometimes it's 20 votes, sometimes it's 10 votes. And if we have the majority, but we're not going out to vote and putting, you know, good candidates in place, this is what's going to continue happening.
9: And the teachers' unions always get out, and they always vote, and being on someone who was on a town meeting, I mean, they always come to the town meetings too. They dominate those things, those gatherings, right, as well as the school boards and the select boards. It's Lewis, what are you going to do? I mean, are there any like private parochial schools you could put your daughter in, or homeschooling? Is that a possibility?
11: Well, this is exactly what many people approach me to do. And if I do that, I let them win. And I am not gonna remove my daughter from her social life that she's had all her little friends through Girl Scouts, through summer camps, and all that because of one individual. I don't think it's fair. She becomes another victim. And we're not running from this. because this has not happened with this child before. There's other incidents that parents are coming to me now with this child going and looking underneath stalls. There is an issue here. There is a problem here. And it needs to be addressed. And they're trying to brush it under the rug.
9: So, Sam, you guys have filed a Title IX, you know, sex discrimination complaint. Who do you file it with? It looks like you sent me it looks like you're filing it with the same people who have been looking the other way when it's been going on in the past.
10: Yeah. So we filed two complaints. One we filed with the administration of the school. So you're right. I mean, these are the same people who have already failed, but they do have a legal obligation under the law and under actually even their own policies to take this complaint seriously and to investigate it. And if they don't do that, they're going to be in an even worse place legally. But the other thing that we did is, now we actually have a friendly administration that wants to help us on issues like this. And so we filed a discrimination complaint with the U.S. Department of Education's Office for Civil Rights. And so we're hopeful that, the federal government will take a look at the complaint that we filed. We're going to use all the channels that we can to make sure that it gets up to the people in positions of power who can do something about this. But as you might know, and listeners might know, Massachusetts is already being investigated. The Mass Interscholastic Athletic Association is already being investigated by the Department of Education for policies like this and for policies that allow boys to, run in girls' track and play on girls'
9: right.
10: basketball teams and all that. So we think that this should be, this incident should be taken up along with those other investigations as well, because it's not an isolated incident. I mean, it's an egregious incident. The facts are particularly horrifying here. But this happens every day in schools across Massachusetts where male students are allowed to go in and use the bathroom alongside.
9: Again, though, you wouldn't think it would happen in Rochester, And so someone just texted me, I sold my house in Rochester 4 years ago for Texas. That town is turning liberal. And Lewis, have any of the school committee members up in arms about this, or are they all just kind of shrugging?
11: They don't vote the same way as the other ones do, so let's put it that way. They have come to me personally and showed empathy. If you looked at the video of that meeting, I poured my heart out to that committee, and you think not one person would have said, Mr. Rivera, we're sorry this happened. We are going to look into this, and we're going to investigate it. They just moved on to their budget, and that was it. I know that there's no talking back and forth, but no empathy from the superintendent, from nobody. They just, okay, move on. And that's the way they are. These are the people that voted for this stuff. Some of those people on the board voted for this, and it needs to change.
9: And there's more than one transgender in the third grade?
11: Yes, there is. Now, according to my children, that the other one uses the individual bathroom. He's keeping like a low profile. He doesn't get into trouble. This one here has voyeuristic behavior or whatever it is, or misbehaving. And I told the school committee, whether it's a boy, a girl, or a transgender, there's no discrimination in punishment. Because if it was my son that plays baseball, he's 10 years old, goes into a girl's bathroom, the police would be involved. Maybe social service would be involved. There would be a suspension behind it. Nothing has been done. Nothing. This kid is still running in and out of bathrooms.
9: Oh, boy. Well, we're out of time. But, Sam, where could people go to learn more about this case if they want to? And who should they or should they call anybody?
10: So certainly you can go onto our website. Again, that's mafamily.org, and you can look at our blog. We just published a story about this, which includes a video of Lewis speaking at the school committee meeting and also our complaints. And as far as what action people can take, the first thing I would say is get informed about your own district's policies and whether they allow this. Almost all school districts in Massachusetts do allow this. It's only a question of whether there are students actually doing it. And I would say bring that to the attention of your school committee. Educate your daughters to, be aware of this and avoid these types of situations if at all possible. Certainly if people want to, help with this situation, You know, these school committee members, these administrators need to hear from constituents and need to hear from Massachusetts residents about how wrong this actually is. So
9: someone says, could Harmeet Dhillon help? She's the assistant attorney general for civil rights in the DOJ. But this is, you go to DOE first, right?
10: Correct. Yeah. So if the DOJ decide, or the DOE decides to take enforcement action, it could get up to the DOJ. But we certainly know that there are many allies in the administration who would be interested in pursuing something like this. It's really just a matter of resources, I think, for them. So we hope that they'll take it up.
9: All right. Thank you, Sam Whitting. Go to massmafamily.org, mafamily.org, the Mass Family Institute. They're doing a great job. Thank you, Luis, and I'm so sorry your family and especially your 9-year-old daughter are going through this. I'm Howie Carr.
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1: Wow. That was quite a mess. I just can't believe that, you know, it's going on in Rochester. I mean, I know that there's no, but there's no safe haven. You know, that's the thing. You can't run. You can run, but you can't hide. That's the key. Even in Rochester, you know, this stuff's going to happen. Anyway, it's Grace's birthday. 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
1: 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I prefer that to that stuff with the raspberry frost, the raspberry in the middle of the cake. I like the basic American stuff. Thanks for coming out, guys. I'm Howie Carr.
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12: Negotiations are mostly done. I'm Carmen Roberts, Fox News. President Trump says talks to craft a deal to end the war with Iran and reopen the Strait of Hormuz are nearly finalized. He made that announcement on Truth Social this afternoon after holding separate calls with the Middle Eastern mediators and Israeli Prime Minister Netanyahu. Fox's Alex Hogan is at the White House.
13: Secretary of State Marco Rubio is in India today. He reiterated that the president has hard lines for a deal Iran would not be able to have any nuclear capabilities. Iran would need to reopen the Strait of Hormuz and turn over any enriched uranium.
12: President Trump posted online that details of the deal would be released soon. However, he did not clarify how soon. And the president has said that he reserves the right to resume attacks should Iran fail to abide by the temporary accord. A damaged chemical storage tank that authorities fear is at risk of exploding or rupturing in Southern California is not cooling down.
2: Unfortunately, I do have to report that the temperature was 90 degrees. Yesterday morning, it was 77 degrees when we backed out. It's been averaging about a degree an hour increasing. So that's the bad news.
12: Fire Authority Division Chief Craig Covey. Some 40,000 people in the Garden Grove area are under evacuations. Shelters are filling up, and Governor Gavin Newsom has declared a state of emergency for Orange County. The Justice Department confirms it scrubbed its website of news releases about criminal cases related to the January 6th riot. That move comes days after the DOJ announced a $1.8 billion fund designed to compensate Trump allies and people who feel they were unjustly investigated and prosecuted. 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
4: 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Company Weather Desk.
0: Tonight, expect partly cloudy skies with a low temperature of 40. Tomorrow will bring partly sunny conditions with cooler temperatures, reaching a high of 61. Tomorrow night, anticipate occasional rain and drizzle with a low of 48. On Monday, the day will be cloudy with a shower in the morning, followed by times of clouds and sun in the afternoon with a high of 59. For Blueberry Broadcasting, I'm AccuWeather meteorologist Jason Caterina.
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5: All right, thank you, Scott Shannon. Thanks to all of you for being with us. 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It's 800-941-SEAN if you want to join us. One of the best parts of the trip to China for me personally was I got a lot of time to spend with Eric and Laura Trump. They're two of the nicest people I've ever met. We had an impromptu, and I mean impromptu, hang out with Hannity video podcast, and we just threw it up there. We didn't even promote it, and now people are finding it and loving it. To hear them, you know, talk about their love story, how they met, and Eric would dodge the question about when he thought knew he was in love with Laura, and then, you know, me and Laura teaming up to pressure him to give an answer. It was pretty remarkable. It was a fun experience. And then we're talking about business stuff. And if you listen to this program, it's very rare that somebody can checkmate me on a debate or on an issue. And on two specific business issues, I mean, we're just having a conversation and Eric just goes, I mean, his business, acumen is just off the charts. And I don't get checkmated that much. I said, I can't really argue. I think you're right on the math. Only Eric knows what I'm talking about, but he joins us now, executive vice president of the Trump Organization. He also holds the record for the longest book interview on this program. His book, number one, New York Times bestseller, Under Siege, My Family's Fight to Save Our Nation. And one of the things that really stood out beyond the love story of Laura and Eric, which is phenomenal, and they've got great kids, is how this family has been persecuted at such a level. It is unprecedented in American history and all that they've had to go through. And Eric was so articulate in describing all that. I honestly enjoyed my time with both of you, and it was a lot of fun hanging out with you guys.
6: Well, Sean, I don't think we had much of a choice. I mean, it was a 20-hour flight, and
5: that means you wouldn't hang out with me voluntarily.
6: And then they had to take our phones because we were going into China, and so they were not letting us take any electronics, as you can probably imagine, into China for obvious reasons. And so for the first time, we actually had to sit there and converse for hours and hours and hours, and we had to entertain ourselves off of screens. And so, no, I'm just kidding. We obviously, it was a great trip. And
5: you know, you really know how to stick it to a person. I actually really enjoyed our time. We have been friends, and honestly, for 11 years since your dad came down that escalator, I have fought side by side with you and your family because I've never seen anything like this.
6: I've never seen anything like it either, and you have, and Sean, you've been the greatest. You've been a warrior in times of where there weren't many warriors, and you always stood up to your guns and had unbelievable backbone and resolve, and you've seen the nonsense, and you've been right. You know, you had people like Maggie Haberman who were getting Pulitzer Prizes for the Russia hoax. You know, stories that were completely wrong. You had everything right. You weren't exactly getting, you know, the Pulitzer Prize. It's wrong. And, you know, and thanks for always being there and thanks for always standing up. But listen, we see it every single day. I mean, you know, Jen Psaki, I'm probably going to sue her. I put out a big thing yesterday. She said that, you know, the reason, and you know this, I mean, you were on the entire trip. You know, Laura and I joined, obviously, the trip to be with my father and to see kind of an amazing time, but we didn't go to any of the, you know, the formal bilateral meetings, et cetera, we went to the Great Wall of China. We saw a lot of, you know, really neat things when we were in the country, but, you know, we went there to support our father. I get back and, you know, Jen Psaki from MS Now, you know, and obviously, you know, former Biden, spokesperson, comes out and says, hey, you know, Eric Trump is only in China because he's inking deals over there, and Eric Trump is on the board of a public company called Alt-5, and because he's on the board, he's working on a big merger over in China with that Alt-5 is doing, and I'm not on the board of Alt-5. I'm not involved in any way. I didn't know anything about the merger that she was talking about, but we come home to just get absolutely slammed for things that were so absurd, for things that were not grounded in any fact that were frankly just absolutely made up, all to go after my father and all to go after our families in ways that are just unprecedented. And so, listen, we fought like hell over the, you know, the last 10 years, but it still continues today. I mean, things that are so easy for a journalist to verify. Are you on the board of a public company, right? You go to any financial disclosure and learn in 2 seconds. We walk off Air Force One to absolutely get annihilated. Eric is over there working on a merger between this company, which I have nothing to do with, and, you know, and some public company in China that is exploring AI. And I'm sitting there saying, who is fabricating this nonsense? And how bad is the journalistic integrity in the United States of America that you can't just put into Google as to whether or not I'm actually on the board of a company that I have nothing to do with and I'm not on the board of? And so I guess the point of what I'm trying to say, Sean, is the fight continues every single day. You know, the fight continues, and they do anything they can to try and destroy our family and my father. And, you know, and the media is still a tool of the left. It is being used as a tool of the left every single day.
5: You actually tweeted out, and I'm going to read it, I intend to sue Jen Psaki. We affectionately refer to her as Circle Black Peppermint Patty on this program, at I still call it MSDNC, over the below clip. To be clear, contrary to her monologue and blatant lies, I have never been on the board of Alt 5, not now, not ever. Any person with basic access to Google and willing to open a company's annual report or proxy statements would know this. By the way, did you notice she's trying to now adjust it? Well, he was once maybe an advisor to the board members, but that's not what she said, is it?
6: No, and she said I was over there inking deals, you know, that would likely benefit myself, when I was literally, I took my wife to the Great Wall of China, you know, after, you know, being there to watch, you know, China welcome my father in a beautiful way, and, you know, and seeing a culture in a new way. But they can't help themselves. They have to create some narrative. They have to try and paint us as Hunter Biden, who really was going on those trips for, you know, what appears to be alternative purposes, and that was covered very well for many, many years. And, you know, I like to give him the benefit of the doubt when I can as well. But, you know, I think, pretty well covered that, you know, he was having business meetings over there. I wasn't. I have no deals in China. I have zero desire to ever have any deals in China. We have no properties in China. We have no hotels in China. I have nothing to do with China, and yet I come off one of these planes, and, you know, Jen Psaki is sitting there talking about how, as a board member of a public company that I'm not on the board of, that I know virtually nothing about, you know, I'm over there inking artificial intelligence deals with the Chinese. It's shocking how dishonest these people are, and it's shocking that the lengths they'll go to try and take down my father and anybody in his orbit. And I've been dealing with this. I mean, you mentioned my book, which became number one bestseller. It's called Under Siege for a Reason. These are the games that we've dealt with for the last, you know, 10-year period of time.
5: I've never seen anything like it. And let me be clear, for the rest of your post, you said I've had zero involvement in any merger discussions involving any public entity I do not run or control. I have zero business interest in China, no properties, no investments, nothing. I joined this trip, and by the way, I can confirm this because your dad told me personally, for one reason, as a loving son who adores my father and wouldn't miss being by his side for this incredible moment. During the bilateral talks, at Laura, your beautiful bride, went to the Great Wall of China. I mean, I really find the whole thing frustrating. And, you know, I'm still trying to get to the bottom of all of it. I've now interviewed Dan Bongino, former deputy FBI director, the FBI director, Kash Patel, and they both have said the same thing, that what they have found is they believe that certain agents that had integrity, that there was a safe room that they didn't even know existed when they got in there. And that's where those burn bags were. And both of them swear that it's all the evidence they would need to prove a grand conspiracy. And between interviewing them on my podcast and John Solomon and Greg Jarrett, both here and on TV and on the podcast, and interviewing so many others, I think this is all coming to a head. I think these people are in deep trouble. That's my prediction.
6: I saw firsthand, the first time I ever told the story live, I believe was with you, on the podcast that we did on Air Force One, you know, a couple days ago. But I got called down to FBI headquarters. This is, you know, 2017 or somewhere around there, about a threat having to do with the Trump Organization, a cyber threat having to do. So I get sworn in. I have to sign every document under the sun. I get taken up to a skiff on the top floor of the FBI headquarters. And they tell me about some cyber threat against the Trump Organization. They had zero details. I pretty much learned nothing. I'm driving out of the building, you know, half an hour later, you know, after swearing my life away to not divulging any of the details, et cetera, et cetera. I'm driving out of the building, and I get a call from a gentleman named John Santucci of ABC News. And he goes, Eric, what are you doing down at FBI headquarters? I go, John, what are you talking about? You know, I'm not at FBI headquarters. He goes, Eric, I know everybody in the building. You're down at FBI headquarters. Like, what are you doing down there? And I go, John, I have no idea what you're talking about. He goes, Eric, don't BS me. He goes, the press office in Washington, D.C. just called to tell me that they're briefing you on a threat, on a cyber threat, being perpetrated by Iran against the Trump Organization. And I go, you got to be kidding me. Sean, I hadn't even left the building. And they're sitting there calling up ABC News and all the other major news outlets to leak that I was in the building. You couldn't make it up. That's the day I lost faith in government and that agency. And I'm really glad that Cash is getting to the bottom of it. I mean, you know, they knew that the whole Russia hoax was fabricated. I mean, I was the guy that got the call saying, I hear you have secret servers in the basement of Trump Tower communicating directly with the Kremlin. And my immediate response is, come over anytime. Come over, carte blanche to Trump Tower. Any room you want to open up, you know this isn't true. And despite that, they allowed this nonsense to go on for a three-year period of time, congressional hearings, all sorts of nonsense. They allowed, when the FBI could have come out day one and said, listen, guys, this is junk. There's no communications. There's no lines. There's no fiber optics. There's no servers. This is totally made up and fabricated. They let this get perpetrated for a three-year period of time. And so there's no question that there were rooms. There's no questions they were in on it. I mean, look at what Comey was doing. I mean, they were spying on my father's campaign. Look at what's come out recently where they were literally spying on Susie Wiles, speaking to her attorney, my father's chief of staff, speaking to her attorney, and they were tape recording and monitoring those phone calls. I mean, whatever happened to attorney-client privilege? What, you know, who allowed this to happen? Who orchestrated these wiretaps? How could they possibly do it? And so, you know, and then obviously you covered this almost every single night on Fox for years, but look at Strzok and look at Page and look at their insurance policy and look at their text messages saying that we'll never allow the result to happen, you know, and they're the last line of defense. Look at what they did the entire time. Look at what they did with Hillary Clinton and the 33,000, you know, emails that she deleted using Bleachbit. Do you think my father would have been in jail if under massive subpoenas to not delete any information, he deleted 33,000 emails, you know, using. And then,
5: by the way, I have a source that I trust. I think those emails will be recovered, and I think they may already have been. Just a little birdie telling me. I hope my source is right.
6: Well, you know, they better recover them, because if we did that, or if any person listening to you and I did that, we'd be in jail for the rest of our lives. But it's, you know, rules for thee and not for me. That's what the other side has always played by, you know, every single day. And so, you know, I'm so thankful for Cash going in there, and clearly it's been a fight. And you watch the media, the same treatment that the media has had for us. I mean, we've probably been worse, but look at what they're trying to do to Cash, as he's trying to kind of shine a bright light on the FBI and, you know, and so many of the games that were played in the past. You know, as the guy gets back to crime fighting and actually catching criminals and the, you know, the 20 most wanted fugitives on Earth, which he's caught, I think, you know, that he...
5: Well, of the top 10, he's gotten 8 out of the top 10. In 4 years of Biden, they only got 4.
6: Yeah, think about that, right? So not only is he doing a great job on the crime fighting side, but he's uncovering all of the things that happened within the FBI. And then you watch the media every single day, you know, trying to go after him like a Kavanaugh, you know, for drinking a beer at the USA versus, you know, Canada, you know, hockey game. Like, you know, it's absolutely insane.
5: I think there were two fun moments. One on the podcast, I urge people to watch it. It's on, if you know, YouTube, Spotify, wherever you get your video podcast. And me and Laura kind of tag team, when did you first fall in love? And you just would not answer. You were unrelenting. And that was very fun and funny. I think it was a kind of special moment. How you met is a great story too, but I don't often get checkmated. And we were talking about business in general, and you just laid me out why my thought process was so faulty and wrong that I kind of chuckled. I was very entertained at how smart you are at business, but it doesn't surprise me, because I remember when I first interviewed your dad back in the day, long before he ever thought about running for president, he would always introduce me to you, your brother, and your sister. And I'm like, wow. And that doesn't happen very often, Eric. I'm patting myself on the back, but I'm giving you a greater applause.
6: Well, I'll say on paper, you were 100% wrong. life decision.
5: I was 100% wrong. That's so true.
6: For Sean, I can confirm to the entire audience that Sean Hannity 100% wrong, but
5: 100% wrong. But it was fun. Just, I guess we had to entertain ourselves. I guess that's what it was.
6: And then when you tried to trap me with my wife, you know, and to the entire audience, Sean Hannity is sitting hours on Air Force One with a video camera in my face, trying to make me confess as to when I fell in love with my wife. And I go, hey, Sean, you and her wanted me to say so badly that it was second number one. It was the second our eyes met each other for the first time. And Sean, I have too much testosterone to do that. I love my great relationships, and
5: I
6: freaking adore her. But I think she probably would have filed for a divorce if I said, "Oh, you know what, honey? The second I saw that first little sparkle in your eyes, we were just, you know, I knew it was fate. I knew it, that's just not us. That will never be me, Sean." That
5: it was great. It was highly entertaining. I hope people will watch it. Listen, I really enjoyed spending time with you and Laura. You two very special people. I admire your fight. You are like your dad in so many ways, especially your business acumen. I admire you a lot, admire you both a lot, and I appreciate you taking time today as always. Thanks, Eric.
6: You're the greatest. Great to be on.
5: All right. 800-941-SHAWN is the number. Quick break. Right back. We'll continue.
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13: Fox News, I'm Angelo Bavaro. The White House is on lockdown after reports of shots fired nearby. Sources tell Fox a gunman fired multiple times and was taken down by Secret Service. That suspect never got inside the perimeter. That scene is now contained. President Trump says a peace agreement with Iran has been, quote, largely negotiated.
14: Fox is told that a call took place today at 1 p.m. and that was supposed to include leaders from Saudi, Qatar, the UAE, Egypt, Turkey, and Pakistan. President Trump said that he would meet with Steve Witkoff and Jared Kushner.
13: Fox's Alex Hogan. New details emerging in the assassination plot against Ivanka Trump.
15: The trained Iraqi national who was taken into custody last week allegedly made a pledge to kill Ivanka and had a blueprint of her Florida home.
13: That is Fox's Chelly Painter. 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
3: 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We didn't have a business model. 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It was a great way to start a company. I highly recommend it.
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9: I can give you a couple of more tidbits about the trip that I took to China. Even though Gordon Chang tried to scare the living hell out of me and not go on the trip, he's going to join us in a minute. I could tell you when the opening meeting started. And President Trump in the past has described his interactions with President Xi. And what's fascinating to me about it is that when the president of China comes in, he is all business. There's very little niceties, pleasantries. It's like, here's the agenda, let's go. And from the get-go, all of these high-powered U.S. CEOs, and I told you about Mr. Wang, the head of NVIDIA, and Elon Musk, and pretty much the head of every major corporation in America was there. And they were in another room. This is just before the bilateral meeting with the president, right after the big ceremony that took place at the Hall of the People. And it was fascinating. The president, we have all these guys. Let's invite him in. And President Xi's like, what? Because it went against the planned agenda. But President Trump persuaded him to let them in the room, which is just, you know, as unpredictable as you would expect President Trump to be. And it was very, very cool, actually, to watch that take place. The president in the interview with me talking about brokering and wanting to help out with Iran during these high stakes talks. President Xi promising not to provide military equipment to Iran. I mean, there's a lot of news here. If you look at the news media in this country, they've focused almost exclusively on Taiwan. Now, I've talked to people in the room. I had sources that I spoke to, and they said the issue of Taiwan maybe in that meeting took up about 2 minutes worth of time. And I think the one that said it publicly was Marco Rubio, our Secretary of State. And that is, they state their position. We state our position. Nobody changes. And then they just kind of agree to move on. They know that they're not going to get anywhere. Do I think that he sees President Trump far differently than, say, he's the way he saw Obama and Biden? That is absolutely 1,000% true. But as you watch, it just is something you don't see very often. Anyway, Gordon Chang, author of Plan Red, China's Project to Destroy America. Gordon Chang, I appreciate it. You did scare the living daylights out of me, saying that they're going to watch my every move, but you were not the only person that warned me of that.
10: Yes, and before American officials boarded Air Force One to return home, they were required to dump everything that the Chinese gave them in a bin. And that's not paranoia. That is just prudence.
9: But by the way, I took a burner phone. Linda can confirm this. I had a different phone number. It was for this trip. And before I got back on Air Force One, I handed it over. They just took it. I didn't ask any questions. I said, here's my phone.
10: Yes, and that was great because it shows that the U.S. government is concerned and knows what the Chinese are doing and is taking the necessary precautions. So that was very, very good. And symbolically, it was important, too, because it said to the Chinese, we know what you guys are doing, and we're not going to let you get away with it. So that was an important message that the Trump administration delivered to the Chinese.
9: Well, I won't give all the details, but there was a moment where the president, twice he called me up when he was there. And I, you know, it was, let's put it this way, a number that I never recognized. And he called that burner phone, which because I'd given them I'd given them my number. Do I think that they were trying to eavesdrop on everybody? Yeah, I do. I don't think there's any doubt about it.
10: Yes, and even more important, what they were doing was infiltrating those phones so that if you were to take that phone back into the United States, they would be tracking you, they would be using it to monitor what was going around in the room in which you were in, all sorts of things. So that's the reason why they were putting the phone in.
9: Well, the FBI had previously called me and said I'd been hacked by China, Russia, and Iran at different times. So it's not unusual. But why they're picking me, I don't really know. I don't think it has anything to do with me.
10: Well, they do pick on a lot of people, but because you're extremely influential, they certainly want to know what you're saying and what you're thinking. So I'm not surprised that all the bad actors in the world have focused on your phone number.
9: Hey, thanks, Gordon. Just like Gordon was telling me before I left, just know when you're taking a shower, there's probably a video in there.
10: Yeah, I don't know exactly about the shower, but I wouldn't be surprised. But
9: I'm not worried. One of the things that is fascinating, because if they had gotten into my previous phone, the one thing that anybody that's spying on you will never do is release the information. And that to me is pretty fascinating in and of itself, don't you think?
10: Yes. And when I was practicing in Hong Kong, we knew that, for instance, the guy who headed the regional operations for a bank that I worked for, as a lawyer for, they blackmailed the guy. They set up a honey trap. They got all the images and he was out. And they put in somebody who was rumored to be a secret CCP member. And so, you know, at our law firm, we were very careful, even in our dealings with this major client, because we saw what they had done to the head of regional operations of this bank.
9: Well, that's a very different scenario than normal spying. Now, I do need to say, and I don't know, and I can't confirm it myself, but I've got to assume that we do the same thing to them, and kind of like the president somewhat acknowledged that.
10: Yes. There's a difference, though, in spying, because the Chinese spy and they obtain information which they give to their state enterprises and commercial businesses, and they use that to compete against us. So that's very different. The United States doesn't do that. And certainly the United States does not spy on ordinary Chinese citizens the way that America spies on us. So there's a difference in degree and there's a difference in targets. And when Obama actually had Xi Jinping in Washington, They did have an agreement on spying, and Obama was very clear that he didn't want them spying on American companies. Xi Jinping agreed to that, but of course the Chinese violated that the second after they made that pledge. But it is a difference in the type of spying and in the coverage that they have.
9: Well, I think the president, I did ask him about this in my interview about intellectual property theft. I also asked, why are Chinese nationals buying up farmland, ranch land, land near military installations, etc.? That's not something you would be able to do, I'd be able to do, or any American would be able to do. What is your take on what you know about this summit and maybe a little bit of the behind the scenes that I was able to give you?
10: I think the important thing here is that almost every U.S.-China summit is canned. In other words, everything is decided in advance. This one wasn't. So President Trump gets a lot of credit for trying to reset the relationship on foreign hostile soil. And you don't see his predecessors trying something as grand as that, and certainly not in as such as an unfavorable setting as a foreign country. And I think that we are going to find out as the weeks and months pass what went on in greater detail, of course. But President Trump, I guess, from what I could see, and my perch is not nearly as good as yours, but what President Trump tried to do is to give the Chinese an off-ramp. And we saw Xi Jinping say some pretty hostile things. I think that betrays not strength, as most people say, but it betrays an insecurity on the part of the Chinese. Trump, I think, was magnanimous. He didn't respond to some of those insults, and that shows confidence of the United States, and it shows the strength of President Trump's character.
9: There was one, I can give you one little anecdote that I don't know how you will interpret it, is that while President Xi is very, very buttoned up, no pleasantries, it just is not part of his nature. The last part of the visit, of which I was not there, when they met at his house, which I believe is like 1,000 years old. And I think at that moment, I mean, he had totally let his guard down, laughing out loud, which President Trump had never seen before. How would you interpret that?
10: Oh, that's great. I mean, that shows that Trump got to Xi Jinping. Now, Chinese leaders, they don't think friendship is important. They're ruthlessly pragmatic. But what it does show is that Trump was able to penetrate Xi Jinping's exterior shell, which, you know, I don't think anybody has been able to do with one exception, and that is Keir Starmer, when he went to Beijing earlier this year, got Xi Jinping really angry over something. But this was President Trump, which you just described, is different. It's sort of relating on a personal level, which I don't think anybody else has been able to do. As I said, the Chinese don't really think much of personal relationships, and they don't really put much stock in them. But it's great that President Trump got to Xi Jinping through that shell.
9: All right, quick break. Right back, more with Gordon Chang on the other side. Don't forget his book, Plan Red, China's Project to Destroy America. Your call's coming up on the other side. 800-941-SHAWN is our number.
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9: Now, when we talk about Israel, we're not just talking about a place, we're also talking about a people connected to a promise. 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

0: continue now. Gordon Chang is with us. Don't forget, his book is out. It's called Plan Red, China's Project to Destroy America, as we analyze the summit in Beijing and being on that trip and how kind of amazing it was, to be honest. Let me tell you one other, let me give you one other tidbit and see how you interpret this. And I felt in my interview, I don't know, did you have a chance to watch the hour that I did with the president by any chance? I don't know if you did.
1: I saw most of it.
0: Okay. If you notice, in that interview publicly, President Trump did not want to reveal a lot about the bilateral meeting. And I noticed the same thing in the Bret Baier interview. And I didn't figure it out until later. I was a little surprised. But I can tell you, I've known him for 30 years, and he was in as good a mood and as happy as I'd ever seen him, which was every indication I needed to know that he felt things had gone extraordinarily well. But yet he will not telegraph what he's going to do with Iran or what he will do with other countries. He did not want to reveal too much about what really went on, because I think a lot of it is strategic on his part. Well, you know, he'll say to reporters, why should I tell you? I'm not going to tell you what I'm going to do. I'll just do it. And I think there's this unpredictability factor that creates fear in the hearts of even our top geopolitical foe.
1: Certainly. And, you know, his good mood is an indication that he was able to make progress. And I'm really glad to hear that, because this is an important meeting. I think it's more important than any other summit other than perhaps Nixon's in 1972. So this is movement in the right direction. As I mentioned, you know, there's a lot of instant analysis and assessments, which I think are wrong, because I think we're going to find, as time progresses, a lot more information. And this is an important one. This is the one that historians will argue with and to discuss and analyze, I think, for years, if not decades.
0: Jensen Huang, the head of NVIDIA, stayed back, and I know that he was speaking with business people in China. But the president, again, at the start of their bilateral meeting, again, was not part of the written agenda, you know, said, you know, these top CEOs are in the next room. I think it would be important to bring them in. And he brought them in the room, and they all got a chance to speak. And that was not planned, and that was not on the agenda. And I think, and it was very clear that President Xi was surprised that Donald Trump did that. How do you interpret that?
1: Oh, I think that is President Trump making Xi Jinping very uncomfortable, because, as I mentioned, these summits, the Chinese try to make sure that everything is settled in advance. And what President Trump did was he showed to Xi the power of the American corporate sector by bringing all these guys over. You know, there's a lot of, I wasn't entirely happy with the 17 people coming over, but I can see that it had an effect on the Chinese, and it was a good move. It was a power move. So Xi Jinping was probably taken aback by it, which is a good thing. It set the stage on a more level footing, because, you know, normally the Chinese have this great home advantage. Trump took it away from them. That's great.
0: Well, we really appreciate your insight. Thanks for scaring the living daylights out of me, Gordon Chang. I really appreciated that. It was in the forefront of my mind and in my consciousness the whole time I was there, but I'm not bothered by any of it, to be very blunt. I appreciate your time, sir. Thank you for being with us, Gordon Chang. Don't forget his book, by the way, Plan Red, China's Project to Destroy America. Anyway, 800-941-SHAWN is our number if you want to be a part of the program. All right, $6,000 an ounce. Well, that's the price experts are predicting for gold in 2026 this year. Now, we've all watched gold climb higher and higher over the last number of years. Make the call now, 855-815-GOLD, 855-815-G-O-L-D.
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19: This is a Fox News alert. I'm Angelo Bavaro. The White House lockdown has been lifted after reports of shots fired in that area. Fox's Chad Pergram has details from that scene. That suspect never got inside the perimeter. Two civilians were injured. That scene is now contained. President Trump announcing on Truth Social that a peace agreement with Iran has been, quote, largely negotiated.
20: Fox is told that a call took place today at 1 p.m. and that was supposed to include leaders from Saudi, Qatar, the UAE, Egypt, Turkey, and Pakistan. President Trump said that he would meet with Steve Witkoff and Jared Kushner, and that Vice President J.D. Vance was also expected to join that call. The Iranians today say that they're working on this 14-clause memorandum of understanding, and under that proposal that they would reportedly agree to end the war and commit to 30 days of more negotiations. Iran claims that the deal does not include Washington's nuclear capabilities. However, of course, that is going to be one of the hard lines for the administration, something they have repeatedly argued is a non-negotiable.
19: That is Fox's Alex Hogan. The music world this morning, hip-hop pioneer Rob Bass, who passed away Friday,
5: following a private battle with cancer. Born Robert Gignard, the Harlem native shot to fame with the legendary 1988 crossover anthem, It Takes Two. His family confirmed he passed away peacefully, surrounded by loved ones. And the death of NASCAR driver Kyle Busch has led to an outpouring of support from fans and fellow racers. He died Thursday at 41. Busch died, we know now, after severe pneumonia progressed into sepsis. That's according to a family statement. 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
8: History isn't just in textbooks. It's the story of us, the United States. 2026 marks 250 years of America. And through